0: on Rhys Hines. So an error to Leonard on the throw to second, which allowed Rodriguez to be safe. Two balls, two strikes. Keener would love a punch out. The offering, and Rhys Hines takes, and that one just missed. That was a curveball. The Sounds do not challenge it. And that one was down a hair, and it's gone from 0-2 to 3-2. Michael Tolia waiting on deck. Bases full of Louisville bats with one away in the third. Take Keener's payoff pitch. Outside, he walked him, and the bats get a run. Rhys Hines draws the walk, and it's 3-1. And now Tolia comes up. Keener was fired up after that infield single by Rodriguez. Then Marte bounced into the fielder's choice. There have been a couple of close plays and gettable outs in this inning, and Keener needs to find a way to reset here. Here's Tolia, switch hitter batting right. He takes, and that curveball misses for ball one. It was off the outside. Tolia popped out to second his first time up. Rodriguez at third, Marte at second, Hines at first. The 1-0 pitch from Keener. Here it is. And Tolia takes a strike on the outside corner, and Tolia will challenge it. This is the fourth challenge already tonight against plate umpire Derek Thomas. Did this one grab the edge? It did not. Tolia wins the challenge. So that's four overturned ball strike calls against the plate umpire. Nobody's lost a challenge yet, and it's 2-0 on Michael Tolia. Didn't miss by much, but it did miss. Keener's next one. Tolia takes way outside. It's 3-0. Boy, this inning was off to a good start with the Hampson strikeout. And then Arroyo had the base hit. The ball has not left the infield since, and yet a run is in and the bags are loaded. 3-0 pitch. Swing and a miss. A green light by Tolia, and he got a four-seam fastball. And that pitch was pretty much right down the middle, and Tolia did not touch it. 3-1 now. Keener ready at the belt. Third base side of the rubber. Here's the pitch. Tolia takes inside ball four. And Keener has walked in consecutive runs. And now it's 3-2. And Tyler Thornburg's going to come out and make a visit. I thought he might do that before the Hines at-bat. He certainly will do it now after the Tolia at-bat. And here's Michael Chavis with the bases loaded and now a one-run game. We look around the Harden Law out-of-town scoreboard. Harden Law, the local firm that locals trust. Gwinnett already won today, 9-1 over Norfolk. Gwinnett is right in front of Memphis and Louisville. And that was game one of a doubleheader that the Stripers won. Memphis atop the league standings. The Sounds are in the eighth spot, five games back. Actually tied for seventh, but five games back. And Louisville, three games out of the top spot. Sounds have the Iowa Cubs coming to town next week. They are 16-19 on the year. Here's Chavis now. Bases loaded, one away. The pitch. Swung on, laced to left. Adams going back toward the corner, makes the catch. Tag at third by Marte. He comes in and scores. And the game tied 3-3. A sack fly to left by Michael Chavis. You've got a guy who had just walked back-to-back hitters. So Chavis rips on the first one, and he does bring in a run. The other runners stayed put. And here's Francisco Urbaez. So only two hits in the inning so far, one of them an infield hit. And yet it's a three-run inning for Louisville. Urbaez, another righty. And the pitch on the way. Swung on, pulled sharply to third, and passed Williams into left. One run will score. Tolia holds at second base. And it's 4-3 Louisville. And that one just got past Jet Williams. It was hit hard, but right at Williams, who did not slow it down. It just ate him up. And while that was hit hard, I would think that's an error on Jet Williams. Hines ends up scoring. They've got two on with two down, and Will Banfield, the ninth batter of the inning, is now standing in. They're going base hit for Urbiaz. That is a generous call. Now Keener offers, and Banfield takes a strike on a curveball inside corner. They've been on the attack early again, and because of that, pitch count-wise, it's not been a terrible inning for Keener. It's been a rough inning results-wise, but he's only thrown 24 pitches in the inning, and he's facing his ninth hitter. They're swinging early against him. The 0-1 pitch, up and outside, not close. One ball, one strike on Will Banfield. A Bats offense that entered the week number one in the league in a lot of offensive categories, number two in some others, including all the power categories. The 1-1 now on the way, and that's hit in the air to deep left field. This is way back, and this is gone. A three-run homer. And now it is 7-3. Will Banfield on a changeup right over the middle of the plate belts a three-run homer. And the inning is turned into a nightmare. This will bring up Garrett Hampson for the second time. The 10th batter of the inning. He started all of this with a strikeout. Keener offers, and it's swung on and fouled away. Boy, most of the inning, there was not hard contact. It was some self-inflicted damage. And now back-to-back hits by Urbiaz and Banfield that were hit hard, although the one by Urbiaz was right at Jet Williams, the 0-1, and that's off the inside. The Sounds can look back on this inning, and it could have been long over on a couple of fronts. Leonard had the throwing error. Williams missed on the ground ball right at him. No doubt it was hit hard. It's fouled away here by Hampson. But this inning could have been long over. Blake Holub is starting to loosen in the Sounds bullpen. Here's the pitch. And it's swung on, bounced out to short. Friendly hop for Cooper Pratt. He throws to first in time, and that will end the inning. It becomes a 7-run frame for the Louisville Bats. There was one costly error. There are going to be several unearned runs here against Keener, but it's 7 runs on 4 hits with one error and nobody left. We go to the fourth inning. It's Louisville 7, Sounds 3.
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0: Well, the Sounds have some work to do. The good news is there is plenty of ball game left. They're only down 7-3, even with a nightmare bottom of the third. Luis Matos leads it off and takes a strike from Darren McCacken. Matos, then Leonard, then Rodriguez here in the fourth inning. Matos had a double his first time up. And here's the 0-1 pitch on the way. And he swings and bounces one toward the left side. Backhanded it short by Hampson. Long one-hop throw to first in time. One away. And here is Eddie's Leonard. The Brewers are out to a 3-0 lead on Max Fried and the Yankees. Sal Frelick, Brandon Lockridge, and Joey Ortiz with consecutive RBI-producing at-bats. A Brewers lineup that has lots of former Sounds in there with Jackson Churio, Bryce Terang, Frelick, Lockridge, Andrew Vaughn is in there, and Mizorowski on the mound. Good start for the crew. Leonard takes a strike. Brewers are 5.5 games out of the top spot in the NL Central, held by the Cubs, who've won 9 games in a row and are underway at the Rangers against Vandy alum Kamar Rocker. Here's a ball outside to Leonard. Former Sound Jesus Luzardo pitching for the Phillies tonight. Phillies hosting the Rockies and down 6-0 in the sixth inning. Here's the pitch. Leonard drives one in the air. Deep left field. This is way back and long gone. Eddie's Leonard with a home run to left that may not have landed yet. His second RBI and extra base hit of the night. And it's 7-4 on a no-doubter by Leonard. His sixth home run of the year. That was 387 feet to a spot where the wall is probably about 340 feet away from home plate. That was a blast. And he knew it right away. Now Ramon Rodriguez comes up. The Sounds continue to have a lot of loud contact against Darren McCacken. Here's a breaking ball inside and low. It's one ball and no strikes on Rodriguez. Ramon walked his first time up. McCacken's next pitch on the way. And it's down for a ball. This is a good night to hit, and both teams are showing it. The windup and the 2-0 on the way. And Rodriguez hits a floater out to left. That is going to fall in for a base hit. The sinker in on his hands. He might have broken his bat, but he gets a single out of it. And brings up Ethan Murray. One out, one on. Fourth inning. Sounds down by 3. And Murray, who flied to left his first time, will step in. We'd love to see you on Tuesday night. Sounds are back home to host the Iowa Cubs in a 6-game series. Their only matchups this year with the iCubs. 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It'll start with a Tito's Tail Wagon Tuesday on Tuesday night. Bring your dog to the ball game. Here's the 0-1, and Murray takes inside for a ball. Homestand will feature 5 night games and then a day game next Sunday. There are 3 gate giveaways. A Copa de la Diversión night where the Sounds will play as Las Vihuelas State Asheville. Here's the 1-1. 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There'll be a true blue day next Sunday if you're an MTSU Blue Raider alum or fan. Sunday is your day next weekend. 2-1 the count, and the pitch to Murray. Taken for a strike on a breaking ball in the inside corner. The giveaways are Wednesday with Vihuelas sunglasses for the first 1,000 fans. Saturday, a sleeveless hoodie presented by R.J. Young for the first 1,000 fans. Now the 2-2 by McCacken. And Murray takes, and that's down low, and it's being challenged by the bats. Will Banfield, their catcher, thought this was strike three called. This is going to be close. I think it was down, looking at StatCast, and it was down. So that's the first lost challenge of the night. Bats have one remaining, and it's a full count on Murray. And then next Sunday, the 17th, the first 500 kids receive an ice cream batter sleeve. That's for kids 12 and under, presented by Monroe Carroll Jr. Children's Hospital at Vanderbilt. 3-2, Murray takes ball four. So here come the sounds right back. The home run by Leonard. Rodriguez with a base hit. Now Murray draws a walk, and the tying run is at the plate. And Jordan Adams had a two-run triple his last time. This is shaping up to be a little bit like last night in Game 2 of the doubleheader, where there were no easy innings for the pitchers. And a catcher, Banfield, going out for a word with Darren McCacken. So get your tickets. Six games with the Iowa Cubs coming up on Tuesday night. Fireworks next Friday. The throwback Thursday, of course, on Thursday night. Kroger Wednesday on Wednesday. The four-pack of tickets, hot dogs, and sodas for just $44. And a winning Wednesday presented by Pepsi on Wednesday, where all fans can round the bases if the Sounds win. Here's Adams now, two on with one out. Tying run at the plate in the fourth. And the pitch, Adams fouls it away. Might have gotten, I think it got his leg. Yeah, it did. He backs out of the box a little gingerly. The ball went fair for a while down toward third, but it was a foul ball off Adams' leg. 0-1 on Jordan Adams. Some activity starting in the bats bullpen. McCacken is close to 60 pitches. Not anywhere near where he's been in his last outings, but if he gets a little wobblier here, they might consider making a change. Here's the pitch, and Adams hits a ground ball out to short. Glove there by Hampson. Go to second, one, on to first, and that's a double play. And just like that, the threat is over. The Sounds get one back on the home run by Leonard. One run on two hits with one man left. And at the end of three and a half, it's the bats seven and the Sounds four.
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0: Tate Keener will try to bounce back from that long third inning when he saw 10 batters and threw 30 pitches. He starts the bottom of the fourth against Edwin Arroyo, and the first pitch is a curve way up and outside. It's 1-0. Sounds trail 7-4 here in the fourth inning. Keener kind of kicking around some of the dirt on the mound. A couple of guys have done that this week. I feel like some of the pitchers have not been enamored with the condition of the mound. Here's the 1-0, and it's down and away, ball two. Not saying that's the reason for every walk or every erratic pitch, but you start to notice it when multiple guys over the course of a series keep looking back and trying to adjust the dirt and stomping around a little bit along the pitching rubber. It's felt like multiple guys have not felt like it's been great. The 2-0 swung on and missed. 2-1, a good changeup to Edwin Arroyo, who's 1 out of 2. 7-4 Louisville in the bottom of the fourth inning. Each team with 5 hits, each team with a homer. 2-1 pitch now, and that is off the inside. You look at the Sounds with 5 hits, 4 of them have been extra base hits. They have been ripping the ball against Darren McCacken, even though they're down by 3 runs. Next pitch by Keener. That swung on and fouled away. Again, the Sounds reinstated Andrick Nava off the development list to make it a full 28-man roster. So they did have a transaction before the game. The Bats had a couple. 3-2 on the way now. And Arroyo swings and misses strike 3. Got him with a fastball. 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Here's Hector Rodriguez with 1 away. And the pitch is taken for a strike. We'll have to see what the Bats do with their starting pitching. They are to be announced for tomorrow and Sunday. It's a possibility that Sunday is Chase Petty. Here's a ground ball right side, a base hit. Past the diving Leonard. Hector Rodriguez has his second hit tonight. It's a one-out single. He's the guy that had the hit last inning and then was safe on an error at second base, which led to some unearned runs in that third inning. Did they change that call? Right now, they're showing an error from Leonard in that third inning, but all the runs are earned against Keener from that 7-run inning, and that should not be the case. Here's the pitch to Noelvi Marte, and it's taken inside for ball. We'll hold that thought, but it could be Chase Petty for the Bats on Sunday. He got optioned by Cincinnati the other day after he was called up to make a start against the Cubs. Here's the pitch up and away on Marte. And today, the Reds got Nick Lodolo back off the injured list. He'd been on the IL with a blister issue. They got him back, and so they optioned Jose Franco back to Louisville. Franco has not yet reported. Here's the pitch. And it's up and away, but Lodolo had been down here on rehab assignment. So that was a Louisville-related transaction. For a Reds rotation that's had to move some things around, we talk about it all the time with the Brewers, without Quinn Priester and right now without Brandon Woodruff and all the different Sounds who've gone up and gotten a chance. Here's the pitch, and that's a strike. Well, the Reds are without Hunter Green until maybe July. They had been without Lodolo. They used Chase Petty the other day because Brandon Williamson went on the injured list. Now, Rhett Lauder had some shoulder issues that they think will be, relatively speaking, minor, and that he might even be able to make his next start. But he came out of his last outing against the Cubs, Rhett Lauder. So there have been some starting pitching needs for Cincinnati from the Bats. Here's a drive to left by Marte, and Adams is there to come in a step and make the catch. Two down, Rodriguez goes back to first, and here's Rhys Hines. So a couple of rotation spots to be announced for Louisville tomorrow and Sunday. The Sounds have Rodriguez and Stallings, respectively, as the upcoming pitching matchups. And both teams had transactions today. Call-ups and transactions brought to you by the Tennessee Lottery. The Tennessee Education Lottery is proud to support your Sounds and proud to have raised more than $8 billion to support education programs for students across the state of Tennessee. Here's a swing and a foul. One on Hines, a bases loaded walk after he was down in the count 0-2.

0: was the first in time. That ball kicked way up in the air. Felt like it was up there forever. It almost allowed Rodriguez to beat it out entirely. Leonard does get to second. And now with one away, Ethan Murray comes up. We mentioned at the very beginning of the night, it seemed like a really good night to hit, and both teams have had that kind of a night. 8 runs, 11 hits for Louisville, 6 runs, 10 hits for the Sounds. Here's a cut and a miss by Murray on a first pitch cut fastball. Murray's got 2 walks tonight. Maxwell ready. And the pitch taken for a strike. We talked about Maxwell the other day when he pitched. He was born in Nashville but went to high school outside of the Volunteer State. High school in Georgia, drafted by the Reds in 2022 out of Georgia Tech. But he was born in Nashville. 25-year-old righty coming home. And Murray takes down and away. Maxwell got optioned by the Reds 4 days ago. He was up for a day. He's been up a couple different times this year. And we saw him work a scoreless inning on Wednesday. And he got the win after the bats rallied in the bottom of the 8th inning that day. Here's the 1-2. And that's up and outside on Murray. 2 balls, 2 strikes. Sounds led 3-0 early if you're just tuning in, but then Louisville scored 7 runs in the third. The Sounds got single runs in the 4th, 5th, and 6th innings, and the Bats got the game's most recent run in their half of the 6th. The 2-2. Murray hits a big bouncer out to second. Arroyo's got that. He'll look over at third and throw to first in time. Leonard advances 90 feet. Now there are 2 down. And it brings up Jordan Adams. Adams a 2-run triple in the second when the Sounds built that early lead. Maxwell ready. Here he comes. And Adams takes a strike at 99 miles an hour. Third baseman Urbaez right on top of the line. Here's the pitch. And that's a swing and a miss. Hesitant cut there, and that one was 100 miles an hour. The Brewers are still up 5-0. The Yankees have been no match tonight for Jacob Mizorowski on the Harden Law out-of-town scoreboard. 5-0 Brewers in the 7th inning in Milwaukee. The 0-2, swing and a miss, strike 3. Adams fans on a 100-mile-per-hour fastball by Zach Maxwell, and the Sounds are finished in the 8th. No runs, no hits, 1 error, and 1 man left. And we go to the bottom of the 8th inning. It's Louisville 8 and the Sounds 6.
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1: Reese Kinnear, the new Sounds pitcher, gets the bottom of the eighth inning. Garrett Hampson leads off for the Bats. Here's the pitch by Kinnear, and it's swung on, bounded left side. Williams to his left at third has it, and he zips one across in time to get Hampson. One pitch, one out in the eighth. Sounds trailing 8-6. Reese Kinnear in back of Blake Holub. Holub gave up three singles, most importantly, no runs in his inning and a third. The Bats do not have bullpen activity. They're looking like they're sticking with Zach Maxwell for the ninth. And the Sounds will have the top of the order. Here's Edwin Arroyo squaring to bunt, pulls back, and takes a strike from Kinnear. 29-year-old Reese Kinnear, we caught up with him on the pregame show yesterday. A 1.35 ERA in his first six outings with the Sounds. Right-hander ready, first base side of the rubber, the 0-1, and it's a little bit low, a check swing, and the batter did not offer. We've got a winner in our trivia contest asking you to name one of the six Reds to play 2,000-plus games with the Reds. We got a good mix on this one tonight. Here's the pitch, and that is taken down low and in for a ball. And this spans the generations fairly well among the Reds' long history. And I think most of these six names got submitted. Here's a 2-1. Kinnear back to Arroyo. And it's swung on, hit high in the air, out to center field. Perkins going back on the track. It is gone again. Edwin Arroyo can do no wrong. Man, this kid can play. 22-year-old top 10 Reds prospect is having some kind of season and certainly some kind of series against the Sounds. That's his second home run tonight. That makes it a three-run game. He's got a 10-game hitting streak, a 23-game on-base streak. He is 3-for-5 tonight and 9-for-17 in the series. Here's Hector Rodriguez. He swings and misses. Rodriguez 2-for-4 tonight. Here's the pitch by Kinnear, and that's in for a strike. Our trivia winner is Al, listening in Brentwood. Al in Brentwood is the winner. So, Al, we will reply to your email. You win two tickets to a Sounds game. And you're entered automatically for a chance at the end of the month to win that $300 value prize from JLS Mechanical HVAC. Rodriguez strikes out swinging. Kinnear got him with a fastball, two down. As Kinnear told us yesterday on the pregame show, I like to throw a lot of heaters. And he just did that with that four-seam fastball to Hector Rodriguez. Al was correct with Barry Larkin. Barry Larkin is third in Reds history in games played and one of the six who's played in 2,000-plus for Cincinnati. Here's a bouncing ball toward the middle. That's a base hit into center for Noelvi Marte. Boy, they've been on the attack early tonight against all different Sounds pitchers, and Marte has his third single. Here's Reese Hines. Pete Rose was a popular answer, which just shows you how many games he played in overall, because he played with a couple of other teams, but he played in 2,700 with the Reds, and he's their all-time leader in games played as a Red. Davey Concepcion is second. Johnny Bench was a popular answer. He's fourth, right behind Barry Larkin. There's a strike on Hines. Bid McPhee is fifth, and the other possible right answer, and some of you went with this, I thought more might, Joey Votto. Just over 2,000 games with the Reds. The 0-1 is a strike on Hines. So those are your six Reds who've played in 2,000-plus games as a Red. And Al in Brentwood, our winner. We'll do more trivia tomorrow. 6:15 Central Time first pitch. Next one coming to Hines. The 0-2, and it's swung on, pulled to third. Jet Williams gobbles it up. Goes the short way for the force to Leonard at second. And that ends the inning. The Bats get a run, though, on the homer by Arroyo. One run on two hits with one man left, and we are going to the ninth inning. It is Louisville 9, Sounds 6.
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1: Blake Perkins will try to start a rally in the ninth inning. The Sounds trail 9-6, and they've got to deal with the hard-throwing Zach Maxwell for another inning. Perkins, Pratt, and Williams against Maxwell. 9 runs, 13 hits for Louisville. 6 runs, 10 hits for the Sounds. Here's the pitch, and Perkins takes ball one. Blake's got 2 hits tonight, including an RBI single. Now the 1-0 pitch, and that's up high, ball two. It's been a good night for the offenses. Everybody for the Sounds has been on base safely. Here's a 2-0 pitch, and that is in for a strike. And the only guy for Louisville that did not have that same result, Garrett Hampson, who went 0-4. Two one pitch by Maxwell on the way, and Perkins looks at a strike. 99.5 on the gun from Zach Maxwell. He looks like he'd be a hard thrower. 6'6 and listed at 302 pounds. Here he comes, and Perkins takes, and that's ball three, although it's being challenged by Banfield, the catcher. This was a fastball at 100 toward the bottom. Did it grab the bottom of the zone? It did not. It was a ball. And Louisville is out of challenges. They went 2-for-4 tonight. The Sounds have gone 3-for-4 on challenges. And here's the 3-2 on the way. Perkins swings and misses strike three. Got him at 101. And one out in the ninth. Who's Hot is always brought to you by Hoffman Brothers. 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The pitch to Pratt is taken for a strike. And the Sounds continue to have a lot of guys who can be in that Who's Hot category. Rodriguez reached 3 times tonight. Leonard, 2 extra base hits, including a homer. Here's the 0-1. And Pratt takes a slider upstairs. And Brock Wilken with a double in the fifth inning. Moved his on-base streak to 26 games in a row. Here's the 1-1 by Maxwell to Pratt. Swing a foul straight back. Pratt had a single in the fifth inning. He's one out of four. Sounds of it into three different double plays tonight. They have been inning killers. Now the 1-2 on the way. And that swung on and foul tip for strike three. A cutter from Maxwell. You're gearing up from triple digits, and then you get a 95-mile-per-hour cutter. Two gone. Here's Jet Williams. Maxwell has 8 walks on the year in 11 2/3 innings with the bats. If he can ever harness the command more consistently, he will get a lot of big league hitters out. Williams ducks out of the way of a cutter. It's 1 ball and no strikes. You throw 100 miles an hour, you don't have to have a great walk rate. You just need to make sure it's within reason, because you're going to get swing and miss just off your power pitching alone. The 1-0 yanked on the ground to third. Glove by Urbaez. He throws across in time, and the ball game is over. The Sounds led early. They battled back in the middle innings. They ultimately fall 9-6, and the series is even at 2 apiece as the Bats win Game 4. Back with the totals after this on 94.9 The Fan and the Sounds Radio Network.
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1: A slugfest in Louisville that goes to the bats. A final of 9-6 tonight. Here are the final totals from Louisville Slugger Field for the Bats. 9 runs on 13 hits, 1 error, and 7 men left on base. The Sounds scored 6 runs. They had 10 hits. They made 1 error, and they stranded 6. Julian Garcia gets the win. He's 2-0. The loss goes to Tate Keener, who is 1-2, and Zach Maxwell with a 2-inning save, his second of the year. Time of the game, 2 hours and 29 minutes. In front of 6,534, the Sounds are 19-18 with the loss. Louisville now 22-15 with the win. By the way, Louisville manager Pat Kelly is out on the mound with the grounds crew. I mentioned that it seemed like several pitchers in this series have been unhappy with the mound. And more to my point, if the Louisville manager is out there talking with the grounds crew, for what that's worth. 9-6 the final. 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
1: 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Jeff Hem back with you here in Louisville. The Sounds fall to the bats tonight by a final score of 9-6. We'll recap it with all the highlights in just a moment. First, a final look at the out-of-town scores as things stand on this Friday night. We begin in the International League. Some other finals have come in. Worcester beat Scranton-Wilkes-Barre 8-3. Rochester took down Syracuse 7-5. Durham is hosting Round Rock this week, and the Bulls got a walk-off win, 4-3 the final there. Durham 15-22 on the year. Lehigh Valley got a win behind former Sound Tucker Davidson, a 4-0 victory for the Iron Pigs over Buffalo. And Gwinnett beat Norfolk in game one of a doubleheader, 9-1 the final there. They're making up a postponement from yesterday. They're tied at 2 in the sixth inning in the second game. And Omaha and Indianapolis got rained out. They will play 2 tomorrow. St. Paul has an interleague series in Las Vegas this week. Sounds go to Sugar Land in July. There are a couple of instances where International League teams are playing Pacific Coast League teams. So St. Paul and Vegas this week. They'll be underway shortly in Vegas. And Charlotte is up 8-4 in Jacksonville. That game is through 8 innings in Florida. Jacksonville's starter for tonight was going to be Robbie Snelling. He was called up to the big leagues. One of the top pitching prospects in the game had a sub-2 ERA for Jacksonville, making his debut for the Marlins. So Snelling gone, Jacksonville trailing Charlotte in the late innings, and Iowa leads Columbus 9-6 in the bottom of the fifth inning in Des Moines, Iowa. Also, Memphis trailing Toledo 10-4. That's helpful for basically everybody in the league because the Redbirds are atop the league standings by 1.5 games, but they're down 10-4 in Toledo in the ninth. In the major leagues, the Brewers have a 6-0 lead on the Yankees. Milwaukee adding a run. Brandon Lockridge drove in 2 runs, but as we said earlier during the broadcast, left the game due to injury from a play defensively. He was carted off the field after sliding into the side wall and injuring his right knee. So Lockridge came out. Garrett Mitchell came in. Otherwise, the Brewers are having a great night against the Yankees, up 6-0. Jacob Mizorowski was outstanding. Only gave up 2 hits. He struck out 11, and Shane Drouin has come on in back of him and tossed 2 more scoreless innings. So the Brewers batting in the bottom of the 8th inning. Jackson Churio with another RBI. He's swinging it well since coming off the injured list. So a lot of positives for the Brewers tonight. Hopefully they'll get some good news later on the former Sound Brandon Lockridge. Other games around the major leagues have some finals in. The Reds are now the owners of an 8-game losing streak. They're no longer playing the Cubs. They got back home. They got Nick Lodolo off the injured list, and they got beat by the Astros 10-0 in Cincinnati. The Reds are now just 1 game over 500 as Lodolo takes the loss. Snelling, the aforementioned talented lefty up from Jacksonville to make his major league debut, gave up 3 runs in the first inning against Washington. The Marlins got 2 back, and there were no other runs in the game. So Snelling loses his major league debut. The Nats beat the Marlins 3-2 behind Foster Griffin's win. The Rays see a 7-game winning streak come to an end. Boston beat Tampa Bay 2-0 at Fenway Park. The Blue Jays blanked the Angels 2-0. That was a win for Dylan Cease over Reed Detmers. Some games out west are getting underway. The Cardinals and Padres are scoreless in the first inning. Mets and Diamondbacks, nothing-nothing through one in Phoenix. Braves and Dodgers coming up in a moment with Chris Sale going for the first-place Braves. And the Giants have Brentwood native Robbie Ray on the mound against the Pirates in San Francisco. That'll start momentarily as well. The Cubs are going for another 10-game winning streak. They've already had one this year. They're up 3-0 in the sixth inning against the Rangers in Texas. The Seattle Mariners up 12-5 against the White Sox in Chicago. That's in the bottom of the eighth inning. Tigers and Royals are tied at 3 in the eighth in Kansas City. The Guardians are atop that AL Central. They've got a 5-3 advantage on Minnesota in the bottom of the eighth inning. And finally, the Phillies and Rockies are tied at 7 in the 11th inning in Philadelphia. The Phillies scored 5 runs in the eighth to tie it. Now nobody has scored since then, and they're playing in the 11th at Citizens Bank Park in Philly. Here in Louisville, the Bats beat the Sounds 9-6. We'll recap it and wrap it up next on 94.9 The Fan and the Sounds Radio Network.
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1: Jeff M. back with you one last time on this Friday night at Louisville Slugger Field here in Louisville, Kentucky. We continue the Tim Leeper Roofing postgame show. Sounds fall tonight by a final score of 9-6. 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The Sounds got the scoring going in the second against Darren McCacken. A one-out double by Luis Matos was the beginning, and Eddie's Leonard was up next. The 0-1, Leonard rips a base hit to left. That was a hanging breaking ball. Matos around third into score. Leonard heads for second. He's got a double, and it's 1-0 Sounds early. Back-to-back doubles by Matos and Leonard. And for Leonard, RBI number 22 on the year for a guy who's top 10 in batting average and OPS. And those numbers rise off that rocket into left. That was 107 off the bat for Eddie's Leonard. So Leonard with RBI 22 on the year. We'll hear from him again in a moment. But Ramon Rodriguez came up next and drew a 5-pitch walk. And after Ethan Murray flied to left, Jordan Adams got a hold of one. McCacken offers, and Adams hits a high fly ball out to right center field. Marte going back. He's on the track, deep in the alley, looking up. That's off the wall. It's a base hit. Leonard is in. Rodriguez is in. Adams racing around third and now holding as the throw comes in. It's a two-run triple for Jordan Adams, and the Sounds take a 3-0 lead. Adams turns a near three-run homer into a two-run triple, and the Sounds are up 3-0 early. So Adams drives in a couple. It's 3-0 Sounds. Tate Kaner worked around an error by Cooper Pratt in the bottom of the inning. The first and only error so far this year for the sure-handed Pratt at shortstop. And the Sounds led 3-0 through two. They went in order in the third. A rare occurrence tonight for an easy inning for a pitcher. And then Louisville changed the game with a 7-run bottom of the third. It was capped off by a Will Banfield 3-run homer. Now, the Sounds had a couple of plays in that inning that could have gone differently and gotten outs, even though statistically, especially with the scoring change, there ended up being no errors in that third. But there were some gettable outs. It could have been a different inning. Instead, it was a 7-run frame. 10 different bats came to the plate. Tate Keener was able to stay in. It was a 30-pitch inning for him, but he was able to stay in the game, and that really was the only problematic inning, by and large, for the Sounds tonight, but it was a game-changer. They were up 7-3 on the Sounds by the end of three. The Sounds chipped away. They got single runs over the next three innings, including in the fourth when Leonard came up again. Here's the pitch. Leonard drives one in the air. Deep left field. This is way back and long gone. Eddie's Leonard with a home run to left that may not have landed yet. His second RBI and extra base hit of the night. And it's 7-4 on a no-doubter by Leonard. And that's the Toyota drive of the game. Sounds Baseball is brought to you by your Middle Tennessee Toyota dealers and the ruggedly popular Toyota Tacoma, the best-selling truck in its class for the past 21 years. 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Then in the fifth inning, still against McCacken, Blake Perkins singled, Cooper Pratt singled, and it brought Jet Williams up. Now the 0-1. And Williams hits a ground ball left side. In the hold, it's short. Backhanded by Hampson. Go to second, and it's in time. A run scores. Williams gets a fielder's choice, and it's 7-5. They get Cooper Pratt at second base while Blake Perkins scores. Jet Williams legs out the fielder's choice, and the Sounds are within two here in the fifth. Brock Wilkin came up next and doubled. That moved his on-base streak to 26 games in a row, and that was the final batter for McCacken. He went 4 1/3, gave up 5 runs on 8 hits, walked a couple and struck out 2. Julian Garcia got out of that inning, but then the Sounds got a run against Garcia in the 6th inning. A leadoff single by Ramon Rodriguez got it started. Then Ethan Murray walked, and after Jordan Adams struck out, Blake Perkins came up. Here's the 1-1, and he swings and lines one to center. That's down for a base hit. Rodriguez will hold, now being waved around. He's coming around third. Here comes the throw. It's late, and it's a 1-run ball game. Blake Perkins drives in Ramon Rodriguez. Ethan Murray stops at second, and it's 7-6 in the 6th inning. It turns out that was the final run of the night for the Sounds. They had a span where 3 of 4 innings ended with a 6-4-3 double play. It happened in that 6th inning by Pratt right after Perkins' single. It happened in the 7th inning with Matos after a leadoff walk by Jet Williams, and it also ended that 4th inning, the frame that had the Leonard home run. So the Sounds had their chances to keep adding on and getting back into the ball game. Louisville answered in the 6th inning on a home run by Edwin Arroyo. That was against Keener. Keener went 5 2/3, gave up 8 runs on 8 hits with a couple of walks and 6 strikeouts. Blake Holub replaced him and worked the next inning in a third, and then Reese Kinnear gave up a home run to Arroyo. He hit 2 tonight, 1 off Keener, 1 off Kinnear. The 1 off Kinnear was in the bottom of the 8th inning. It made it 9-6 Louisville, and that became the final after a 6-out save from Zach Maxwell. So the Bats get 9 runs on 13 hits with 1 error and 7 left. The Sounds scored 6 runs on 10 hits, made 1 error, and stranded 6. Garcia 2-0 beats Keener 1-2, saved Maxwell his second in a 2-hour and 29-minute ball game in front of 6,534. The Sounds back to one game over 500, 19-18 on the year. Louisville 22-15 with their win. The series all even at 2 apiece as we enter Game 5. Tomorrow night, we'll have it for you at the same time we did tonight. It'll be a 6:15 Central Time first pitch on the air at 6 o'clock with the pregame coverage. Carlos Rodriguez makes the start for the Sounds, and the starter for Louisville is to be determined. It may end up being a bullpen game for the Bats tomorrow. 6:15 Central Time first pitch. Hope you'll join us then. Thanks to Brandon Aldrich for the great work, as always, at the controls back at 94.9 The Fan. Jeff Hem signing off from Louisville Slugger Field. Again, the final, the Bats 9 and the Sounds 6. Thanks for listening and good night from Kentucky. We'll do it again tomorrow on 94.9 The Fan, the Game Nashville app, and the Sounds Radio Network.
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19: 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Thousands made their way into Xfinity Mobile Arena. They saw the Knicks trail by 12 early. And as the horn sounds, the Knicks win it 108-94 over Philadelphia. And New York has a stronghold on this second-round series, leading the Sixers 3-0.
20: 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The Knicks now 3-0 in their series with the 76ers. No OG, no problem for New York. 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I'm Q Myers, and join us now off top to talk about that game that just went final is PJ Carlissimo, NBA on ESPN Radio analyst. And PJ, thanks so much for your time. We do appreciate you. Philadelphia was back at home. They got up early, but they weren't able to sustain it. What was it that New York did so well that just put the clamps on the 76ers and allowed them to get that 3-0 series lead?
21: To both ends of the floor there, it is good to be with you again, by the way, you and Brandon. They just outplayed them. They got off to the start they needed to. Philadelphia theoretically get the crowd involved, although there was more than a few Knicks fans in attendance, but that was not a factor in the game. Paul George was cooking early. He had 15 points in the first quarter. Did not score after that. The Knicks weathered that early storm. They got a huge lift off the bench, particularly from Landry Shamet. Right when he came into the game, he helped turn it around. It was 15-0, I think, at the half in terms of bench points in favor of New York. It got even worse in the second half. And the Nova Knicks, I really think there's something to that. The three Knicks who played here at this building, played so many games when they were at Villanova, when they won a couple of national championships. Josh Hart, Mikal Bridges, and Jalen Brunson just have played so well that they've beaten. Philadelphia has lost six straight games in this building, regular season and playoffs, to the New York Knicks. And the Knicks right now are playing as well as or better than any team in the playoffs. I mean, East or West, you can't play any better than the Knicks are playing right now. And it doesn't seem to matter. OG Anunoby doesn't play. Karl-Anthony Towns gets in early foul trouble, doesn't play a lot of minutes. It literally doesn't matter with this team. They're passing the ball so well. They're shooting it extremely well. And their defense is excellent. Joel Embiid is not right. He tried to play. He can't even get off the ground at all right now. He looked very, very tired. And the Knicks are just playing off Tyrese Maxey. He's been struggling. He was 1-for-10 when the game started from the three-point line. So they're playing off him. They double-team him every time he gets the ball. It's so difficult for Tyrese, and there's just not another offense. Their bench has given him nothing. Quentin Grimes finally got going in the second half, made a couple of threes. But, I mean, it's just an onslaught by the Knicks, and the Sixers appear to be overmatched. They cut it to four, you know, in the fourth quarter with a little less than 9 minutes to go. It looked like they were, you know, maybe going to make a run. Mike Brown took a timeout. They came out of the timeout and just shut them down. I think it was originally an 11-2 run. It got even worse after that. But, I mean, the Knicks have all the answers, and they're playing both ends of the floor, offensively and defensively.
2: PJ, you brought it up with OG Anunoby out. What does it do mentally for a team at this stage in the postseason where you lose a big piece and you still come up with a big win?
21: Well, I mean, you know, it's a coach's cliche, too. They say it all the time, next man up. But the Knicks have been doing that, next man up. It doesn't seem to matter. You know, Karl-Anthony Towns, I mean, he finished the Atlanta series with two double-doubles and two triple-doubles. He's been in foul trouble almost constantly. Doesn't make any difference. Mitchell Robinson comes off the bench, made free throws tonight. He made four free throws. I mean, how crazy was that? But, I mean, that's what the Knicks have been doing. Landry Shamet and Jordan Clarkson gave them really good minutes off the bench. The starters just stepped it up another level. The three, I call them Nova Knicks, but, I mean, you know, everybody refers to them. But especially in this building, Josh Hart, when we were talking to him in the post-game interview, I said, is it different for you? And he said, yeah, definitely. We're Philly guys. This is where we played. This is where we had so much success. We really look forward to coming back here and playing them. And it's not like the Sixers weren't trying. They weren't competitive. I mean, 88-84 in your own building, you know, after having the lead early, saying, hey, it's time for them to step up. But no, it was not. The Knicks were having none of it. And that's the way they've been playing since that game three, I think, in the Atlanta series.
20: PJ, we'll close out with this, and we definitely appreciate you. If you're Mike Brown and you have a 3-0 series lead, are you thinking about not bringing OG back in game four?
21: They're certainly going to contemplate it, but I think if OG is right, and you know, he may not be, I don't know the extent of the injury, they want to close out the series. Yes, you know, conventional wisdom says, oh, well, let's just rest them. You know, even if we lose, we'll get them back home. You do not give anybody a chance. Forget all the 3-0 stats and all that stuff. It's rest. Let's end this series Sunday afternoon if we can, and let's rest and get ready for whoever comes out of the Detroit-Cleveland series. I don't anticipate OG playing, but I don't think that'll be the overriding decision. If he's healthy, I don't think they'll hesitate to play him.
20: Well, the Knicks now have a 3-0 series lead after getting the 108-94 victory over the 76ers. PJ, great stuff. Thanks so much for giving us some time. We appreciate you here on game night.
21: Great being with you. Thank you.
20: Thank you. Great stuff. Great way to start us off right there. PJ Carlissimo, part of the broadcast on ESPN Radio for Knicks and 76ers. And there you go. 3-0 series lead. The Knicks are in a commanding position right now. He's home team Brandon Leak. I'm Q Myers. It's game night here on ESPN Radio. A New York state of mind is what we're talking about on game night on ESPN Radio, the ESPN app, and SiriusXM Channel 80.
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4: Amber and Ian. 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
1: No OG, no problem for the Knicks. I'm Q Myers. The Knicks, they now have a commanding 3-0 series lead after getting the win over the 76ers, 108-94. Jalen.

0: first couple of games with the 76ers. There was no answer for him, as he clearly has been in the zone and locked in. But you can't be half of the Knicks at the free throw line. If you're going to get killed in the paint, you're going to get killed on the boards, the least you can do, to your point, if you do have to slow things down, is at least try to match them. If you're outshot by, you know, 5 or 6 at the free throw line, so be it. But you're outshot 32-16
1: right
0: in free throw attempts. That is straight up old school aggression, and one team being a bully and another team not being bully enough.
1: I mean, between three guys that you would consider really good ball handlers and guys that can slash to the cup, they were 2 for 2 out of three guys. Right?
0: Oh, boy.
1: Three guys. Paul at George, home. Tyrese Maxey, and Vijay Edgecombe shot 2 free throws.
0: At home, you're going to be rewarded.
1: Yes.
0: Down 2-0 being aggressive at home. And you just wanted to keep this thing within 5 or 6 with about 6 minutes to go. You get down 14, 15, 16, 17. Now you're being blown out on your home floor. And now, down 3 games to none, you have to go up against not only the Knicks with or without OG Anunoby, but you now have to go up against history.
1: Well, let's find out what Mike Brown has to say about OG. Does he plan on sitting him? Does he not know right now? Let's go back to the city of brotherly love and hear from the Knicks head coach.
2: It's good. Before I get into the game, you know, obviously, I'd like to give my condolences again to Nick, the nurse, and his family. You know, that's tough. That's bigger than what we're doing right now, and I truly feel for him, and the rest of his family. But what he's trying to do. Getting this team ready to play basketball games while dealing with that. I don't know how anybody does it. That's tough. So, again, passing my condolences along to him and his family. Our guys did a good job. We knew that they were going to be energized by the crowd, especially being down 0-2. They're a great team. They weren't going to lay down. They were going to bring a little extra. We knew the crowd was going to help them bring a little extra. And they jumped out and they kind of punched us in the mouth to start the game. Our guys settled down and they figured it out the next, you know, 3 quarters after that first one went by. But great response by our group. They're resilient. They've been through a lot. As a veteran group, and it showed tonight. You know, did a good job trying to show our hands and not send them to the free throw line. We did a good job of trying to get back in transition and not allow them to take advantage of us in the open court. And then, you know, we were really good on the offensive glass, and we were pretty good in transition ourselves. And, you know, trying to win the possession game, especially on the road, was huge. And we didn't get it done in the turnover department, but in the free throw department and in the second chance or offensive rebound department, we did a pretty good job. And that's what helped us win this game on the road. Our fourth quarter defense, again, was really good, especially versus a great team. I would be not doing my job if I didn't point out, you know, the continued work that Mikhail is doing at the point of attack when it comes to Maxey. Maxey's a great player. You're not going to stop him. You hope he misses a few shots, but you got to give multiple efforts while guarding him. And Mikhail's busting his behind, trying to do that, trying to make it tough on him while, you know, giving it to us offensively. So, again, I applaud Mikhail. I also applaud our defense behind Mikhail, too. And then, like I said, you got to get a little lucky with great players, and you got to hope they miss some shots. I would also be wrong if I didn't talk about our bench, in particular two players. I thought Mitch Robinson was huge for us. He was huge. We ran him longer in stretches at times than what we normally do, but he was great in both directions for us. He was big for us throughout the course of the game. And then Landry Shamet. Landry hasn't played a drop ball playoffs. I think the first game he was in the rotation, and then the second game a little bit, and then he was out. And, you know, and that's there's six, seven games, whatever it is, that he hasn't seen any significant minutes on the court. And Landry was huge for us tonight. He was huge on both ends of the floor. We needed a spark from somebody when we were down, and they hit us in the mouth, and Landry gave it to us. You know, it was a big game on the road, and it didn't faze him. And that was a lot of fun to watch.
0: You know, you get 23 points off the bench and 15 come from Landry Shamet. That's a difference maker. What Mikal Bridges did in the absence of OG Anunoby, a guy who's just been carving up every single defense. He gives you 23. That's game changing. Throw in, you know, Brunson is going to lead the way, and he goes for 33. There's your recipe, along with the rebounds and the free throws and the dominance to close out the game. The New York Knicks right now, whatever's happened with Mike Brown, whatever's happened in their locker room, whatever's happened in the film session, they have switched the gear that everybody liked for a team to see switch getting to this point of the postseason. And without a doubt, nobody is playing better, more efficient basketball than they are.
1: I agree 100%. Whatever they're drinking, they need to keep on drinking it, right? I mean, Shamet, Robinson, Shamet was plus 20 while on the floor. Robinson plus 16 while on the floor. Clarkson plus 11, right? I mean, that's all coming off the bench right there. If you're having that kind of production off the bench, and then you have the usual suspects like a Brunson, like a Bridges, you know, Josh Hart, Karl Anthony Towns when he's on the court, that is a win every day of the week and twice on Sunday. There's just no doubt about that. That kind of production off the bench is going to get it done for you. And now the 76ers find themselves in a really, really tough position where they're going to have to try to claw themselves out of this hole that they're in, now down 0-3 with game four, their first shot at elimination coming up on Sunday. He's Home Team Brandon Leak. I'm Q Myers. It's game night here on ESPN Radio. Coming up next, 30 years and counting. It's game night on ESPN Radio, the all-new ESPN app, SiriusXM, Channel 80.
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6: The WNBA's 30th season is underway. Wemby scoring arrives in Spurs Game 3 win. Knicks and Sixers with a physical fight that New York wins in Game 3.
8: And listen to the Knicks fans here in Philadelphia. That tells the story. Thousands made their way into Xfinity Mobile Arena. They saw the Knicks trail by 12 early. And as the horn sounds, the Knicks win it 108-94 over Philadelphia. And New York has a stronghold on this second round series, leading the Sixers 3-0.
6: They win on the road, although it felt like home with all those New York fans that made the trip to Xfinity Mobile Arena in Philly. Knicks 108, Sixers 94. It's a 3-0 series lead for New York. They're one game away from the Eastern Conference Finals. How did they get it done? Mark Kesicher, PJ Carlissimo had the call on ESPN Radio.
8: Chris, thank you very much. The Knicks have taken the Sixers to the brink. New York comes into Philadelphia with thousands of their fans. PJ, they spotted them 12 points. Once the Knicks got rolling, they're a tough out. They've now won six straight in the postseason. They're up 3-0 in this second round series.
9: The Sixers were off to a good start. That 9-0 lead, the early one, you know, doesn't matter. But they got through the first quarter, 31-27, playing very, very well. I thought New York took control of the game in the second quarter. That 33.

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11: And away we go with the Sixers, hoping that change in venue will lead to a change in the series against the Knicks. Game three between New York and Philly, with the Knicks up in the series 2-0. One starter for each team was questionable heading in. OG Anunoby ended up being ruled out with a hamstring tweak suffered at the end of Game 2. Meanwhile, Joel Embiid, who did not play in Game 2, was in the lineup dealing with right ankle and hip injuries. And the whole Sixers team looked like they had a boost in the early going.
12: They haven't needed offensive rebounds because they've shot it so well. Wow.
13: Alley-oop lob to Edgecombe, the rookie, who slams it home from Tyrese Maxey.
12: A pass was almost from half court to underneath to VJ Edgecombe.
13: Maxey the steal, 5-point lead, another lob for Edgecombe, another highlight dunk from the rookie VJ Edgecombe, and a timeout called by the New York Knicks.
11: So back-to-back highlights from Maxey to Edgecombe, alley-oop dunks on ESPN Radio. Sixers fan in the building, they had their chance to make some noise in the first, but they also had to compete with the Knicks fans that made the short trip south for the second time in three postseasons. Philly built a lead as large as 12 early, thanks in large part to Paul George's hot start, 36-year-old at 15 points, 6 of 9 shooting, and was a plus 9 in the first quarter. However, the second quarter belonged to the Knicks.
13: Brunson front court, 4:15 to go in the half. Gives it up, gets it back. Now passes to the corner. Bridges catching, shoot three is good. Mikal Bridges making it a 10-point Knick lead.
12: Yeah, Mikal Bridges had been struggling earlier. He's come alive now. That's good news for the Knicks.
11: Yeah, that game 6 against Atlanta really woke up Bridges, and he has not looked back since. So the Knicks down as many as 12 in the first to up as many as 12 in the second quarter. In a physical fight, the Sixers threw the first punch, and Knicks countered with that haymaker in the second quarter of their own. New York won the second 33-21 to take an 8-point lead in the halftime. Now, one of the biggest differences in this series has been the bench. While the Sixers had no bench points through the first three frames, the Knicks got contributions from all over.
13: Paul George still hasn't scored since the first quarter when he had 15. 10 seconds to go in the third. Pass to Shamit. Three on its way and in. And the Knicks fans in South Philly enjoying a 9-point New York lead.
0: Landry Shamit had 15 points. He was 5 of 6 off the bench. The first Knicks reserve to score 15 points on 80% field goal over the last 30 postseasons. Impressive. That boost kept the Knicks in front as the teams entered the final quarter. And the Knicks, they were the best fourth quarter team in the regular season, thanks in large part to the former clutch player of the year.
13: Brunson works from the left wing. Paul George waiting for him at the three-point line. Now switching defense, Oubre on him. Beats Karl-Anthony Towns against George. Up top, Brunson squares on a long three and connects. Jalen Brunson with the long triple.
12: Boy, long is the correct word, Kesty. He was almost at the red 7 in the 76er logo.
13: 27 for Brunson, 9-point Knickerbocker lead.
0: Yeah, Kelly Oubre gave him a little too much room. Brunson shot over the closeout and connected on the distance three. 33 points, 5 rebounds, 9 assists. His 24th 30-point playoff game with the Knicks, which extends his franchise record. But it was up to the Sixers to avoid that dreaded 0-3 hole that no team has fought back from in NBA history. Now, they did cut it to as close as 4 in the fourth, but the player whose mom used to work for the Sixers delivered the final dagger.
13: There's Maxey trying a three. Missed it. Rebound Brunson. Brunson Bridges. Wants more offense. Up ahead, Bridges. Puts it up and in. 3:46 to go. And the Knicks fans who've taken over Xfinity Mobile Arena on their feet with New York leading by 16.
0: Our great analyst, B.J. Carlissimo, of course, seeing ahead of it. Mikal Bridges leaking ahead, got the layup. Knicks 108. Sixers 94. And that is your final score. The Knicks now lead the series 3-0. And as we mentioned before, no team in NBA history has ever come back to win a series with a 3-0 deficit. The Knicks have won 6 straight playoff games, which is tied for the longest postseason win streak in franchise history. What did it tie? 1999, the year the Knicks made the NBA Finals. Brunson, 33 points, 9 assists, 5 rebounds. They also, the Knicks, shot 9 of 15 off of Brunson's passes, so he was really in his element. Bridges scored 23. Josh Hart, 12 points, 11 rebounds. In a conversation after the game with our crew of Mark Kestisher and P.J. Carlissimo.
13: I'd start usually talking offense, but can you talk about the defense you guys played for, I'd say, 3 quarters and a half after being down 12 points to win this game?
14: Yeah, I mean, we didn't start the game off as good as we wanted. I'll take blame for that. I let PG kind of get going. And, you know, we let them, I think they scored like 31 to 33 in that first quarter. But after that, we kind of locked in, picked up the physicality, you know, and able to get stops and run and play our game.
12: How about Landry Shamit off the bench tonight, Josh?
14: Yeah, man, this is, you know, he's a heck of a player. You know, that's a true pro. You know, he hasn't got many minutes, you know, the last several games. And for him to be able to be locked in, come in, give us a spark offensively, defensively, that's a true professional right there. So, man, we got a lot of respect for him and love for him, and we gotta have him keep doing it.
12: You know, it's not easy for me as a Seton Hall guy to be talking about you Nova guys, but I'll tell you what, the Nova Knicks tonight were really special. I keep looking up at those two banners in 2016 and 2018. Is it special for you guys to come and play in this building where you had so much success when you were in college?
14: Yeah, man, this is obviously we played in this arena I don't know how many times. It's like a second home for all of us. And obviously, Nick faithful come out and show love every time we're here. So, you know, we love coming to Philly. We love playing in Philly just because we have that connection to it. And, you know, like I said, we got to keep it up. We got another one on Sunday.
13: Yeah, I was going to ask you about that. Well, it looks like you got to go. So congratulations on the win, and we will see you on Sunday afternoon.
14: Yeah, appreciate it.
0: And that was Josh Hart after the Knicks 108-94 win over Philly to take a 3-0 lead in the best of seven. And the Knicks win it without OG Anunoby, as the guys dubbed the Nova Knicks. Jalen Brunson, Mikal Bridges, Josh Hart, all strong games. And they've had a home in Philly. They have won 7 straight games against the Sixers in Philadelphia, regular season and playoffs. That dates back to 2024, the longest streak of road wins for the Knicks in Philly in series history. Meanwhile, for Philly, some rough numbers. No bench points entering the fourth quarter. Paul George mentioned his 15 points early. He did not score after the first. He went 0-9. Joel Embiid did play, of course, 18 points, 6 rebounds, and 5 assists. Mike Brown on winning game 3.
15: Our guys did a good job. We knew that they were going to be energized by the crowd. Especially being down 0-2, they're a great team. They weren't going to lay down. They were going to bring a little extra. We knew the crowd was going to help them bring a little extra. And they jumped out and they kind of punched us in the mouth to start the game. Our guys settled down and they figured it out the next, you know, 3 quarters after that first one went by. But great response by our group. They're resilient. They've been through a lot as a veteran group, and it showed tonight.
0: Well, how do you figure it out? You rely on Jalen Brunson, who talked about winning the game without OG Anunoby afterwards.
16: Definitely a team effort. Obviously, we want everyone back healthy, and it's important for everyone to step up and have the right mindset. You know, do whatever you got to do to find a way to win.
0: Knicks 108, Sixers 94. And the Knicks are 1 win away from the Eastern Conference Finals. Chris Lewis here on ESPN Radio. This is SportsCenter All Night. And to the Western Conference. And Wemby's first second-round playoff road game. Spurs and Wolves tied up at 1 entering game 3. And after coming off the bench in the first 2 games, working his way back from injury, Anthony Edwards returned to the starting lineup. And after falling behind big in the first, the Ant-Man was a part of bringing them back.
17: Ant with it in midcourt with 1. He'll pull up on a 35-footer at the buzzer. He drains it. The Timberwolves are within 1. 23-22. From down 15 to within 1 over the last 3 minutes and 48 seconds. And how big is that shot by Anthony Edwards?
0: KFAN Sports Radio. So the Spurs, they got off to an 18-3 start. And it was down to just a 1-point lead at the end of 1. It highlights a theme of Minnesota all postseason. When you think they should be down and out, they fight and force themselves right back into the mix. Plus, in this game, they had the buzzer beater magic.
17: Ayo with it up top, crosses over on Fox. Now McDaniels in the corner, sidestep to his right, fires on the 3 and drains it at the buzzer. Jane hits the triple to tie the game at 51.
0: Continuing on KFAN Sports Radio, after being in foul trouble the first 2 games, McDaniels finally got some extended run. So all tied up at the end of the first half. Now on the flip side, this was the first game in the series where Victor Wembanyama really had that offensive breakout. And it was his presence on the interior that was more noteworthy in this game, but he still had the ability to extend the defense.
17: Castle to Victor. Right wing 3 on the way. Victor Wembanyama, give him 32. And his second 3 of the night, 32-12.
0: W-O-A-I with the call. So Wembanyama, he got the inside touch going, and then was heating up from 3 late. And as the game inched towards crunch time, it had the feeling of one of the first true Wemby playoff signature spots, right? On the road, pivotal game 3, against a 4-time defensive player of the year in a 1-possession game, right? This is everything you want to see from a young superstar. Our first opportunity to gather the evidence of whether Victor was ready for the moment.
17: Wembanyama, he'll walk it up himself here. Back to the 3-point line, Victor bouncing it over to Vassell. Right side, shot clock at 10. Back to Wemby, rising for 3. Wee-wee! Victor Wembanyama, 3 more! 37 is a new playoff high!
0: And that's the signature of exactly what we were talking about. Spurs win 115-108 over the Timberwolves to take a 2-1 series lead. Victor, 39 points, 15 rebounds, 5 blocks, monster number, second career game with at least 35, 15, and 5, including the regular season. He was sensational. First player with 35, 15 on 70% field goal in a playoff game since LeBron back in 2012, the Eastern Conference final. 16 of those points were in the fourth quarter. His teammate, De'Aaron Fox, just giddy about it afterwards. He chatted with Prime Video.
18: De'Aaron, how were you guys able to close this out and take game three?
19: I think we were able to execute in the second half, and that's what it came up to. Obviously, we had a great start to the game. They fought back. You know, we didn't assume that it would be like game two. They fought back, and like I said, in the second half, we executed down the stretch, and I think that's why we were ultimately able to come up with this win.
18: We talked pregame about the importance of poise and composure. What impressed you most about your team's ability to be just that during their runs?
19: Yeah, especially when they went on that one, the run in the fourth quarter. We didn't turn the ball over. I think we had maybe one. But just being able to control the ball, control the pace, I think we played at our pace the entire game. And I think that's kind of wore them down. I mean, we play 10 guys, so we try to come at guys, we try to come at teams in waves, and I think we did that well.
18: We got to talk about the big fella. The physicality he takes, De'Aaron, and the efficiency he gives. What are we witnessing with Victor, especially in his first postseason?
19: I mean, greatness. We all know that. We see him every day. We see the work and the time that he puts into his game and his body, knowing that, you know, teams are going to come out here and try to be physical with him. And he fights through that. He doesn't complain. He knows what he's going to endure. And he comes out here and he produces.
18: You know how hard it is to win, beat a team twice in a row, to do it three times. What's it going to take to run it back on Sunday?
19: Do the same thing. Come out, be physical. Come out and try to start the game the way that we started and try to weather their runs. They're at home. They play great at home. And, you know, we're just trying to be able to come out here and fight, put ourselves in position to win, and then try to execute down the stretch.
0: That was De'Aaron Fox after the Spurs' 115-108 win over the Timberwolves to take a 2-1 series lead, the Western Conference semifinal. Game 4, Sunday, 7:30 Eastern. Coming up next, Montreal has a new hook on this beat. 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

0: was good. You know, we, you know, he needed that. 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And, you know, he's been battling back to find a game like this, and it couldn't have come at a better time. Unfortunately, we couldn't get the result that went along with it, but.
1: The result was Spurs 115, Timberwolves 108. 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Game 4 Sunday, 7:30 Eastern. 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SportsCenter all night, Chris Lewis here on ESPN Radio. And it's WNBA opening night, Friday night. And Alexa Philippou highlighted Brittany Griner, another new team now on the Connecticut Sun. What is she expecting this year?
2: Yeah, well, BG really looked like she was refreshed. This is a totally different group than kind of some of the teams that she's had more recently in her career. It's a group, Haley Van Lith actually called them the young intern group because they have so many different rookies and first-year players, and BG is that vet leader for this team. And that's actually a role where, you know, she wasn't necessarily one that to be that vocal leader perhaps earlier in her career, but with this role that she has with the Sun, she was all ready to embrace it. And she even said that when it came to the coaching staff here in Connecticut, that she felt like they were actually really pushing her and coaching her hard, not just kind of letting her do whatever she wanted just because she's a vet and one of the all-time greats. And so she's looking forward to being able to show how the results of that coaching can show up on the floor when she gets going with the Sun tonight.
1: Well, a great report on the Sun's new star in the middle. Well, Griner had 13 points, 6 rebounds in her Connecticut debut, but it was the Liberty that really took it to the young Sun.
3: Stewart, off her back leg, got it. Chance at 3 for Brianna Stewart.
1: That on Ion, that made the score 85-60 Liberty. They cruise to a 106-75 victory, 31-point win, largest team's margin of victory in a season opener in their franchise history. But one of the great stories in the W this year is the new team. Well, there's a couple of them, one in Portland and one in Toronto. So it's the first game for the Tempo north of the border. Unfortunately for them, the Mystics got the better of them.
4: Sonia Citrone. No quit. Takes back the lead by 1. It's a tight game. We figured it might be, but it's really hard when you've never seen the Tempo.
1: So that was on TSN. Mystics 68, Tempo 65. The Mystics have won 4 of their last 5 season openers, but again, that'll be more known for it being the first Canadian team in WNBA history and the WNBA second regular season game in Canada. Storm played the Dream in Vancouver last August. Lauren Betts, number 4 pick in the draft, did not score, the UCLA star. And the other score in the W, Valkyries 91, Storm 80. We'll highlight one more baseball game in this segment. How about the Astros just completely dominating the Reds?
5: Pitch on the way. And DeCenzo drills this one pretty deep to right. Going back on it is Steer onto the warning track at the wall. He leaps. See you later! Zach DeCenzo's first hit of 2026 is a 2-run homer. And the Astros lead it 2-0.
1: KBME 790 AM and the Astros 10. The Reds did not score. And tune in to baseball action tonight. The Reds, they host the Astros as the series continues, presented by Progressive Insurance. 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
1: The network. It sounds so smooth with the Cubs beating the Rangers 7-1 and winning their 10th straight game, the longest active win streak in the bigs. They're the fifth team in MLB history to have multiple double-digit win streaks in their first 40 games of the season. And you got to go back to years that I don't even want to think about. 1955, 1941, 1887, and 1880. Those are the other teams that had double-digit win streaks, two of them, in their first 40 games of the season. That's just crazy. Meanwhile, the Rangers have lost 5 of their last 6. Other noteworthy scores, you have the Rockies winning in extras 9-7 against the Phillies in a game that they led 7-0. The Phillies led 6-0, I should say. Rallied back, the Phillies did, to tie it up, but it was the Rockies who won it in extras. And speaking of extras, New York Mets beat the Diamondbacks 3-1. They're now 5-2 on the road in May after going 4-9 on the road in March and April combined. Keeping it with New York, the Jets and running back Breece Hall agree to a 3-year, $43.5 million contract Friday. Could be worth over $45 million, according to ESPN. The average annual value per year, $14.5 million. That ranks fourth among running backs. The others, Saquon Barkley, Christian McCaffrey, and Derrick Henry. Hall slides just ahead of Kenneth Walker III, who signed that deal this offseason with the Chiefs. Here's insider Jeremy Fowler on NFL Live.
18: Breece Hall, the star running back of the Jets, has agreed to a 3-year, $45.75 million deal. So Breece Hall is paid no longer on the franchise tag. The Jets really wanted to get this done. Perhaps Hall could have waited, tried to squeeze out a little bit more money leading into that July 15th franchise tag deadline, but instead he gets it done now, says let's just do it. This is an interesting scene setter, Laura, for the running back market, because you have Jahmyr Gibbs in Detroit eligible for a new extension. You have Bijan Robinson in Atlanta eligible for a new extension. Those guys are in a different cloth. They'll probably get you know, above $20 million per year eventually on a new deal. Just depends on when that happens.
1: Hall, over 5,000 scrimmage yards since he's joined the league. Now, Rich Eisen gave his take on the new deal.
19: Obviously, I would have hoped that the entirety of that draft would be growing old together, winning championships together, that it would be Sauce Gardner and, you know, Jermaine Johnson and Garrett Wilson and Breece Hall, sure, all grown old together, along with Quinnen Williams, who was drafted before then, but not meant to be. And if you're going to be holding on to players, Garrett Wilson and Breece Hall are not too shabby. So I'm glad to hear about that. Just goes to show you.
20: I'm sure Breece Hall is the most happy.
19: Well, for sure. It just goes to show you, if you're signing, you know, transition or franchise tags, that doesn't mean that the conversation is over, unless you're the Dallas Cowboys.
1: Well, Hall last year ran for 1,065 yards, which, again, for a team that didn't have the wins like the Jets had, that's not too bad. Here's today's top sound.
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1: We had a big game 3 in Minnesota, and Jaden McDaniels hit a 3 to tie the game going into the half. Call on KFAN.
24: Kyle with it up top, crosses over on Fox. Now McDaniels in the corner, sidestep to his right. Fires on the 3 and drains it at the buzzer. Jade hits the triple to tie the game at 51.
21: Number 4.
1: The Cards won in San Diego and had an inside-the-park home run in the 5th. 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
25: 1-1 the count, and the pitch to J.J. is hit into right field for a base hit. One run scores. Here comes another. Oh, and it got underneath Tatis. It's going all the way to the wall. Here comes a third run. And rounding third is Weatherholt. He's going to score. 4-0 Cardinals.
21: Number 3.
1: The Knicks up 3-0 on the Sixers, and a Brunson layup late put the game away. The call on ESPN Radio.
26: Brunson through a double team. Layup good. Jalen Brunson with a 31-point game 3.
27: Got knocked sideways. He still put it in off the glass.
21: Number 2.
1: Back to Minnesota, where it was close in the 4th before Victor Wembanyama put the Spurs up for good. The call on WOAI.
28: Wembanyama, he'll walk it up himself here. Back to the three-point line. Victor bouncing it over to Vassell. Right side, shot clock at 10. Back to Wemby, rising for 3. Wee-wee! Victor Wembanyama, 3 more! 37 is a new playoff high!
21: Number 1.
1: The Golden Knights took a 2-1 series lead on the Ducks thanks to a hat trick by Mitch Mariner. Fox Sports, 98.9 with the call.
29: Carlson hands it off behind the goal. Marner look to walk in front. Now he shoots. He scores! Mitch Marner, a hat trick here in the playoffs. 3 goals for Mitch Marner and 4 points. 5-0 Golden Knights. His second hat trick as a Golden Knight and his first career playoff hat trick.
1: Another great edition of Top Sound. And we go to the top team in the Western Conference, Oklahoma City Thunder. Western Conference Semis Game 3, Saturday, 8:30 Eastern on ABC. They lead 2-0 over the Lakers as the scene shifts to Los Angeles. All the games so far that Oklahoma City has faced L.A., they have been wide margin, 5 of the 6 by at least 15 points this year, including games 1 and 2. A lot of talking, though, about the referees after the fact. Myron Metcalf, host of Matt and Myron on Unsportsmanlike, they went into it on what they thought of the Lakers.
0: I don't understand when coaches say we're never going to make excuses, and then they spent an entire press conference making excuses.
2: Mm-hmm.
0: I mean, LeBron James has been a 6'9", 270-pound tank for the duration of his career. You think people are missing fouls on LeBron? I mean, he's drawn more fouls than anybody. That is a gift he has. So to suggest he is not getting calls, it just sounds like whining from J.J. Redick and the Lakers, and I thought that was beneath them. Apparently it's not.
1: Well, anything you can get to get an edge in a crucial game 3, Lakers need to get a win at home to really have any realistic hope of the upset. Coming up next, the Knicks showed heart. Josh Hart. This is SportsCenter All Night on ESPN Radio.
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30: Here's your latest Middle Tennessee weather. Saturday will be sunny with a high near 81 and a west-southwest wind around 5 miles per hour. Saturday night will be mostly clear with a low around 56. Sunday brings a 50% chance of showers and thunderstorms after 1 p.m. with patchy fog before 8 a.m. The high will be near 84. Sunday night, showers are likely, mainly before 1 a.m. with a low around 55. 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
1: For each team was questionable heading in. OG Anunoby, he ended up being ruled out with a hamstring tweak suffered at the end of Game 2. Meanwhile, Joel Embiid, who did not play in Game 2, was in the lineup dealing with right ankle and hip injuries. And the whole Sixers team looked like they had a boost in the early going.
15: They haven't needed offensive rebounds because they've shot it so well. Wow.
16: Alley-oop lob to Edgecombe, the rookie who slams it home from Tyrese Maxey.
15: A pass was almost from half court to underneath to VJ Edgecombe.
16: Maxey the steal, 5-point lead, another lob for Edgecombe, another highlight dunk from the rookie VJ Edgecombe, and a timeout called by the New York Knicks.
1: So back-to-back highlights from Maxey to Edgecombe, alley-oop dunks on ESPN Radio. Sixers fan in the building, they had their chance to make some noise in the first, but they also had to compete with the Knicks fans that made the short trip south for the second time in 3 postseasons. Philly built a lead as large as 12 early, thanks in large part to Paul George's hot start, 36-year-old at 15 points, 6 of 9 shooting, and was a +9 in the first quarter. However, the second quarter belonged to the Knicks.
16: Brunson front court, 4:15 to go in the half. Gives it up, gets it back. Now passes to the corner. Bridges catching, shoot three is good. Mikal Bridges making it a 10-point Knick lead.
15: Yeah, Mikal Bridges had been struggling earlier. He's come alive now. That's good news for the Knicks.
1: Yeah, that game 6 against Atlanta really woke up Bridges, and he has not looked back since. So the Knicks down as many as 12 in the first to up as many as 12 in the second quarter. In a physical fight, the Sixers threw the first punch, and Knicks countered with that haymaker in the second quarter of their own. New York won the second 33-21 to take an 8-point lead in the halftime. Now, one of the biggest differences in this series has been the bench. While the Sixers had no bench points through the first 3 frames, the Knicks got contributions from all over.
16: Paul George still hasn't scored since the first quarter when he had 15. 10 seconds to go in the third. Pass to Shamet. 3 on its way and in. And the Knicks fans in South Philly enjoying a 9-point New York lead.
1: Landry Shamet had 15 points. He was 5 of 6 off the bench. The first Knicks reserve to score 15 points on 80% field goal over the last 30 postseasons. Impressive. That boost kept the Knicks in front as the teams entered the final quarter. And the Knicks, they were the best fourth quarter team in the regular season, thanks in large part to the former clutch player of the year.
16: Brunson works from the left wing. Paul George waiting for him at the 3-point line. Now switching defense, Oubre on him. Beats Karl-Anthony Towns against George. Up top, Brunson squares on a long three and connects. Jalen Jalen Brunson with the long triple.
15: Boy, long is the correct word, Kesty. He was almost at the red 7 in his 76er logo.
16: 27 for Brunson, 9-point Knickerbocker lead.
1: Yeah, Kelly Oubre gave him a little too much room. Brunson shot over the closeout and connected on the distance three. 33 points, 5 rebounds, 9 assists. His 24th 30-point playoff game with the Knicks, which extends his franchise record. But it was up to the Sixers to avoid that dreaded 0-3 hole that no team has fought back from in NBA history. Now, they did cut it to as close as 4 in the fourth. But the player whose mom used to work for the Sixers delivered the final dagger.
16: There's Maxey trying a three. Missed it. Rebound Brunson. Brunson Bridges. Wants more offense. Up ahead Bridges. Puts it up and in. 3:46 to go. And the Knicks fans who've taken over Xfinity Mobile Arena on their feet with New York leading by 16.
1: Our great analyst, B.J. Carlissimo, of course, seeing ahead of it. Mikal Bridges leaking ahead, got the layup. Knicks 104, Knicks 108, I should say, Sixers 94, and that is your final score. The Knicks now lead the series 3-0. And as we mentioned before, no team in NBA history has ever come back to win a series with a 3-0 deficit. The Knicks have won 6 straight playoff games, which is tied for the longest postseason win streak in franchise history. What did it tie? 1999, the year the Knicks made the NBA Finals. Brunson, 33 points, 9 assists, 5 rebounds. They also, the Knicks, shot 9 of 15 off of Brunson's passes, so he was really in his element. Bridges scored 23. Josh Hart, 12 points, 11 rebounds. In a conversation after the game with our crew of Mark Kestisher and PJ Carlissimo.
16: I'd start usually talking offense, but can you talk about the defense you guys played for, I'd say, 3.5 quarters after being down 12 points to win this game?
0: Yeah, I mean, we didn't start the game off as good as we wanted. I'll take blame for that. I'll let PG kind of get going. And, you know, we let them, I think they scored like 31 or 33 in that first quarter. But after that, we kind of locked in, picked up the physicality, you know, and able to get stops and run and play our game.
15: How about Landry Shamet off the bench tonight, Josh?
0: Yeah, man, this is, you know, he's a heck of a player. You know, that's a true pro. You know, he hasn't got many minutes, you know, the last several games. And for him to be able to be locked in, come in, give us a spark offensively, defensively, that's a true professional right there. So, man, we got a lot of respect for him and love for him, and we got to have him keep doing it.
15: You know, it's not easy for me as a Seton Hall guy to be talking about you Nova guys, but I'll tell you what, the Nova Knicks tonight were really special. I keep looking up at those two banners in 2016 and 2018. Is it special for you guys to come and play in this building where you had so much success when you were in college?
0: Yeah, man, this is obviously we played in this arena I don't know how many times. It's like a second home for all of us. And obviously, Nick faithful come out and show love every time we're here. So, you know, we love coming to Philly. We love playing in Philly just because we have that connection to it. And, you know, like I said, we got to keep it up. We got another one on Sunday.
16: Yeah, I was going to ask you about that. Well, it looks like you got to go. So congratulations on the win, and we will see you on Sunday afternoon.
0: Yeah, appreciate it.
1: And that was Josh Hart after the Knicks 108-94 win over Philly to take a 3-0 lead in the best of 7. And the Knicks win it without OG Anunoby, as the guys dubbed the Nova Knicks. Jalen Brunson, Mikal Bridges, Josh Hart, all strong games. And they've had a home in Philly. They have won 7 straight games against the Sixers in Philadelphia, regular season and playoffs. That dates back to 2024, the longest streak of road wins for the Knicks in Philly in series history. Meanwhile, for Philly, some rough numbers. No bench points entering the fourth quarter. Paul George, you mentioned his 15 points early. He did not score after the first. He went 0-9. Joel Embiid did play, of course, 18 points, 6 rebounds, and 5 assists. Mike Brown on winning game 3.
3: Our guys did a good job. We knew that they were going to be energized by the crowd. Especially being down 0-2, they're a great team. They weren't going to lay down. They were going to bring a little extra. We knew the crowd was going to help him bring a little extra. And they jumped out and they kind of punched us in the mouth to start the game. Our guys settled down and they figured it out the next, you know, three quarters after that first one went by. But great response by our group. They're resilient. They've been through a lot as a veteran group, and it showed tonight.
1: Well, how do you figure it out? You rely on Jalen Brunson, who talked about winning the game without OG Anunoby afterwards.
4: Definitely a team effort. Obviously, we want everyone back healthy. And it was important for everyone to step up and have the right mindset. You know, do whatever we got to do to find a way to win.
1: Knicks 108, Sixers 94. And the Knicks are one win away from the Eastern Conference Finals. Chris Lewis here on ESPN Radio. This is SportsCenter All Night. And to the Western Conference. And Wemby's first second-round playoff road game. Spurs and Wolves tied up at one entering game three. And after coming off the bench in the first two games, working his way back from injury, Anthony Edwards returned to the starting lineup. And after falling behind big in the first, the Ant-Man was a part of bringing them back.
5: Ant with it at midcourt with one. He'll pull up on a 35-footer at the buzzer. He drains it. The Timberwolves are within one. 23-22. From down 15 to within one over the last 3 minutes and 48 seconds. And how big is that shot by Anthony Edwards?
1: KFAN Sports Radio. So the Spurs, they got off to an 18-3 start. And it was down to just a one-point lead at the end of one. It highlights a theme of Minnesota all postseason. When you think they should be down and out, they fight and force themselves right back into the mix. Plus, in this game, they had the buzzer-beater magic.
5: Ayo with it up top, crosses over on Fox. Now McDaniels in the corner, sidestep to his right, fires on the three, and drains it at the buzzer. Jade hits the triple to tie the game at 51.
1: Continuing on KFAN Sports Radio, after being in foul trouble the first two games, McDaniels finally got some extended run. So all tied up at the end of the first half. Now on the flip side, this was the first game in the series where Victor Wembanyama really had that offensive breakout. And it was his presence on the interior that was more noteworthy in this game, but he still had the ability to extend the defense.
5: Castle to Victor. Right wing three on the way. Victor Wembanyama, give him 32. And his second three of the night, 32-12.
1: W-O-A-I with the call. So Wembanyama, he got the inside touch going and then was heating up from three late. And as the game inched towards crunch time, it had the feeling of one of the first true Wemby playoff signature spots, right? On the road, pivotal game three, against a four-time defensive player of the year in a one-possession game, right? This is everything you want to see from a young superstar. Our first opportunity to gather the evidence of whether Victor was ready for the moment.
5: Wembanyama, he'll walk it up himself here. Back to the three-point line, Victor bouncing it over to Vassell. Right side, shot clock at 10. Back to Wemby, rising for three. Wee-wee! Victor Wembanyama, three more! 37 is a new playoff high!
1: And that's the signature of exactly what we were talking about. Spurs win 115-108 over the Timberwolves to take a 2-1 series lead. Victor, 39 points, 15 rebounds, 5 blocks. Monster number. Second career game with at least 35, 15, and 5, including the regular season. He was sensational. First player with 35, 15 on 70% field goal in a playoff game since LeBron back in 2012, the Eastern Conference Finals. 16 of those points were in the fourth quarter. His teammate, De'Aaron Fox, just giddy about it afterwards. He chatted with Prime Video.
6: De'Aaron, how were you guys able to close this out and take game three?
7: I think we were able to execute in the second half, and that's what it came up to. Obviously, we had a great start to the game. They fought back. You know, we didn't assume that it would be like game two. They fought back, and like I said, in the second half, we executed down the stretch, and I think that's why we were ultimately able to come up with this win.
6: We talked pregame about the importance of poise and composure. What impressed you most about your team's ability to be just that during their runs?
7: Yeah, especially when they went on that one, the run in the fourth quarter. We didn't turn the ball over. I think we had maybe one. But just being able to control the ball, control the pace, I think we played at our pace the entire game. And I think that's kind of wore them down. I mean, we play 10 guys, so we try to come at guys, and we try to come at teams in waves, and I think we did that well.
6: We got to talk about the big fella. The physicality he takes, De'Aaron, and the efficiency he gives. What are we witnessing with Victor, especially in his first postseason?
7: I mean, greatness. We all know that. We see him every day. We see the work and the time that he puts into his game and his body, knowing that, you know, teams are going to come out here and try to be physical with him. And he fights through that. He doesn't complain. He knows what he's going to endure. And he comes out here and he produces.
6: You know how hard it is to win, beat a team twice in a row, to do it three times. What's it going to take to run it back on Sunday?
7: Do the same thing. Come out, be physical. Come out and try to start the game the way that we started and try to weather their runs. They're at home. They play great at home. And, you know, we're just trying to be able to come out here and fight, put ourselves in position to win, and then try to execute down the stretch.
1: That was De'Aaron Fox after the Spurs' 115-108 win over the Timberwolves to take a 2-1 series lead in the Western Conference semifinal. Game 4, Sunday, 7:30 Eastern. Coming up next, Montreal has a new hook on this beat. 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

0: expecting this year?
1: Yeah, well, BG really looked like she was refreshed. This is a totally different group than kind of some of the teams that she's had more recently in her career. It's a group, Haley Van Lith actually called them the young intern group because they have so many different rookies and first-year players, and BG is that vet leader for this team. And that's actually a role where, you know, she wasn't necessarily one that to be that vocal leader perhaps earlier in her career, but with this role that she has with the Sun, she was all ready to embrace it. And she even said that when it came to the coaching staff here in Connecticut, that she felt like they were actually really pushing her and coaching her hard, not just kind of letting her do whatever she wanted just because she's a vet and one of the all-time greats. And so she's looking forward to being able to show how the results of that coaching can show up on the floor when she gets going with the Sun tonight.
0: Well, a great report on the Sun's new star in the middle. Well, Griner had 13 points, 6 rebounds in her Connecticut debut, but it was the Liberty that really took it to the young Sun.
2: Here's Stewart, off her back leg, got it, chance at 3 for Brianna Stewart.
0: That on Ion, that made the score 85-60 Liberty. They cruise to a 106-75 victory, 31-point win, largest team's margin of victory in a season opener in their franchise history. But one of the great stories in the W this year is the new team. Well, there's a couple of them, one in Portland and one in Toronto. So it's the first game for the Tempo north of the border. Unfortunately for them, the Mystics got the better of them.
3: Sonia Citron. No quit. Takes back the lead by 1. It's a tight game. We figured it might be, but it's really hard when you've never seen the Tempo.
0: So that was on TSN. Mystics 68, Tempo 65. The Mystics have won 4 of their last 5 season openers, but again, that'll be more known for it being the first Canadian team in WNBA history and the WNBA second regular season game in Canada. Storm played the Dream in Vancouver last August. Lauren Betts, number 4 pick in the draft, did not score, the UCLA star. And the other score in the W, Valkyries 91, Storm 80. We'll highlight one more baseball game in this segment. How about the Astros just completely dominating the Reds?
4: Pitch on the way. And DeCenzo drills this one pretty deep to right. Going back on it is Steer onto the warning track at the wall. He leaps. See you later! Zach DeCenzo's first hit of 2026 is a 2-run homer. And the Astros lead it 2-0.
0: KBME 790 AM, and the Astros 10, the Reds did not score. And tune in to baseball action tonight. The Reds, they host the Astros as the series continues, presented by Progressive Insurance. 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

0: perspective, perception, as they get in a room and start making these decisions in the future. Maybe a 12-0 or 13-0 G5 team would have that chance, but I would have to think it dented the armor of the great, because JMU is a great team. We're not discussing that.
1: Yeah. Now they're all at UCLA. Now we get to see them play against the Big Ten.
0: Exactly. Yeah. It's Indiana 2.0, man. You got this very good football coach in Bob Chesney, who leaves JMU and takes players with him out to Westwood. And can he, as he said on Rich Eisen a couple of days ago, we're returning this thing to its rightful place. And I believe him now. I don't know if I would have believed him before Kurt Cignetti, but I believe him now.
1: Right, and that's the answer of what the little guy is now, because the little guy is the team, an Indiana, a UCLA that has had moments but has never been great at football consistently. Maybe that's the definition of it's someone within the Power Four, a Mississippi State or whatever, that puts a run together, a TCU. That's the definition of what the Cinderella is. But I just. What I worry about all the time, you and I will do it this summer. We've been so fortunate for so many years to do our talking season specials with the coaches. And when Nick Saban and Jimbo Fisher and Kirby Smart and the guys we talk to outside of the SEC, Dabo Swinney, whatever, when they all sit there, when they are the ones who benefit from all of this more than anyone else, and when they sit across from us and they say, we need to make sure that FCS is still good. We need to make sure that the non-power four is still good, because they worry about the baseline health of college football. Coach Cal said that about the basketball tournament, talking to ESPN.com this week, which was, this is all great for Arkansas. Because the reality is the expanded tournament is just, that's a way of getting in more power four schools. That's what it is. And he said, it's all great for me. He goes, but he said, I've been Goliath and been beaten by David, and I've been David who beat a Goliath. And he goes, and we need to have that. And if we don't have that going forward, then what are we even doing? And so, again, if you're altering your DNA, you better have a damn good reason. And it can't just be money. So we'll
0: see. Yeah. And Cal knows. I mean, some of those unbelievably talented Kentucky teams that he had were upset by St. Peter's. Yep. And so he understands the fabric of that and the foundation value of the little guy over 40 minutes having a chance to slay the beast. And all I ask for from the NCAA, in this 76-team NCAA tournament, it just give Radford an automatic bid every single year, and we're going to be good. Everything will be just fine.
1: Yeah, just look out for Marty's alma mater. That's really at the end. That's all we care about. But y'all get where we're going. It's just you just don't want to get too far off your base, because again, you think that everybody will just hang around no matter what. And you're talking to a couple of guys that were there at NASCAR in the 90s and early 2000s and a couple of guys that cover NASCAR now, and you can 100% run everybody off and not realize you're doing it because you're too busy counting your money. It's Marty McGee on ESPN Radio, the ESPN app, and the SEC Network.
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12: The Knicks team, the Knicks organization, they always get in their own way, like the Cowboys. The Knicks fans sound like the Cowboys. And Harry, chill out. You're going to get your chance to laugh. He got you with the Atlanta. But before this whole playoff situation is over, the Knicks going to get in their own way. 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
15: And stranger things have happened. And Michael Pittman's walked through the door. Rico Dowdle's walked through the door. 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

0: do better.
1: So, props to the city of Clemson. They went through social media. They found the nasty comments, and they wrote a big thing. Listen, we're working on it. It'll be better next time. They said, but 90,000 people all left the show at once. But I give props to them because they took it on the chin, and they put that out there. But when that guy sings, "Where are the police? Do better," I was like,
2: "What are they supposed to like?" I
1: know.
2: Yeah. What are they supposed to do? I don't know what to. It's a small little town in the middle of nowhere, but directly between Charlotte and Atlanta. And to get there, it's some small town roads.
1: Yeah.
2: And I guess the point is that y'all have 84,000 in here every Saturday, and egress is better than this, I guess is the point. But
1: I guess
2: if you're going to see the king, get ready to sit. Pack a cooler. When the show's over, sit there in the parking lot for a little while, turn on the radio, cut up, bust out your grill, make some meat, and wait for the dissipation.
1: Yep.
2: Or sit.
1: Or, sleep in your truck. But, yeah.
2: Be like Grandpa McGee.
1: Yeah.
2: And look at your wife and go, "We out of here."
1: Well, we've been there a while, and I made a mistake. I should have called you because you have been to more stadium concerts in the last year than I have in my entire life. And I should have called you ahead of time to talk about getting there. But we had a great time. We got there a little too early, but we ate. And we went, Clemson's got that great little college town bar area. We ate there at the Loose Change. And then we walked over, and your boy Kojo was amazing. That we had him on Marty McGee. He was so good, but it was great. But George Strait, dude, I'm telling you right now, I'm not saying this will be his last show outside of the state of Texas, but it might be because he kept saying, "I don't know how long I'm going to do this."
2: Y'all need to see he's kind of said that for about 10 years now. Yeah.
1: But it felt like it just. But I looked at Erica, and as soon as they started into Troubadour, which is such a phenomenal song.
2: The best song.
1: I looked at her and I went, "As soon as he's done, we're gone." Because I knew they were going to do an encore. The only one we hadn't heard was "All My Exes." But as we were sat right by the hill where the team runs onto the field. As we were walking up the road, he played "All My Exes," and it was like we were in the show. And by the time the encore was over with, we were in the truck and headed to the highway. So, but thank you, George Strait. And thank you, Ace and the whole band. And thank you, Kojo. It was a great night. And thank you, City of Clemson, for being self-deprecating and being self-aware. It's Marty.
2: Do better.
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14: 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The NBA playoffs continue later on today here on ESPN Radio. Oklahoma City taking on the Lakers in L.A. 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
10: 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All-time fan of the show. Hey, speaking of which, Chris Vickery, who is easily on the Marty and McGee, like Mount Rushmore of listeners. Y'all all know his pictures. Oh, the best. Well, y'all all know his pictures. We always post to him, sailing that barge up and down the Mississippi River. He started posting pictures a couple days ago, but the Kyle Petty's charity ride, his motorcycle ride, is making its way across the country, and it's a big anniversary year for them. And all of a sudden, Vickery starts sending me pictures of him with Richard Petty and him with Kyle and him with Kenny Wallace and Kenny Schrader and Rick Allen, Justin Hanna, another super fan of the show. And it was awesome. But seeing Chris Vickery, our favorite riverboat captain, with we're talking about Kings, with Richard Petty, the King, that made me very happy.
11: That's fantastic. Yeah, Vickery and Hannah and those guys, they've been fans ever since we were talking about race cars and country music on a little podcast down in a studio downtown, trying to just scratch the surface of what, I mean, we hadn't even scratched the surface of what this thing is now. And it's the American dream, Marty and McGee, this television show is the American dream.
10: It is the American dream.
11: Like, that's the road.
10: I can't believe it. It was funny. I was at North Carolina. I was at, like I said, it was in Athens on Wednesday and Chapel Hill on Thursday. and one of your great friends is on the pitching staff.
11: The great Scott Jackson.
10: The great Scott Jackson, who was head coach at Liberty for years. And Scott and I were talking about the show and how we talked about him before, and you and I started. I told him the same thing I tell everybody the show. Is I say, literally, man, about once a month, we get done with the show, and I look at Marty, and I go, you think we're going to get to do another one? And Marty said, we'll see. and we've been doing this show for a minute.
11: It's always kind of a TBD prospect on Saturday at 10:08.
10: Yeah, just depends. Yeah, but thanks to everybody that listens. But yeah, I mean, Chris Vickery and Justin Hanna and Bonnie Bernstein just the people that have listened to us and supported us, and that's why we want to have Bonnie on the show, is to help support her, because she's got a brand new show out, and we're going to talk about that.
11: I mean, listen, before she gets on here and hears all this, Bonnie's a legend, man. Like,
10: legend.
11: Bonnie was doing investigative work at ESPN. She was covering every sport as a reporter at ESPN during when I was in college.
10: Yeah, it was in the mid 90s, and I know this because, and this is what I always like to remind Monty, is that I always ask her, who is your favorite ever field producer? And when the Panthers.
11: Did you field produce for Bonnie Bernstein?
10: I did one time. When the Panthers.
11: Unbelievable.
10: The Carolina Panthers made a NFC championship run. Like, they made it to the NFC title game playing at Green Bay. And Bonnie was sent to Charlotte to report on the Panthers as they were getting ready to leave for Green Bay. And I was, NASCAR season was over, and they sent me to, so me and Bonnie Bernstein, in a cold, rainy day at what then was Erickson Stadium, and we did a whole report about how the Panthers were getting ready to go deal with the cold conditions.
11: So that must have been Kerry Collins, Tim Biakabatuka,
10: yeah,
11: Wesley Walls.
10: Yep.
11: Was Mohsin Muhammad there yet at that time?
10: I don't think he was there yet. This would have been, yeah, Wesley Walls was the stud.
11: Let me tell you about studs. Wesley Walls is one of the greatest all-time studs in the history of studs. He is such a cool kid. He lives here in Charlotte. I see him at events. Yep. He's tight with a couple buddies of mine who are singers. So Laney and I'll see he and his wife at shows. And he's just the nicest man.
10: Yep. Yep. We used to do, you mentioned the late, great Totally NASCAR on Fox Sports Net. And we used to do a thing every single week because Wesley Walls and Sterling Marlin were big buddies. And so,
11: Lord, you need a translator.
10: Well, that's just it. So every week we would have Sterling Marlin at the racetrack do his pick for the Panthers game that weekend. He go, hey, well, I don't know, man. Old Tim Biakabatuka, he's pretty good. And you know, and so
11: course Sterling Marlin,
10: yeah, he's pretty good. But Sterling Marlin would do his Panthers pick, and then we would send the camera to the Panthers locker room every week, and Wesley Walls would do his NASCAR race pick that weekend. And it was they kind of make it look like they were having a conversation, even though they actually weren't. But yeah. But Wesley Walls like, hey, well, you all think Warburton, and Sterling Marlin go, well, you know, I think, oh, you're going to go, go, go, go. I'm like, no one at home had any idea what the hell they were talking about. But we did it every week. I love Wesley Walls.
11: I always used to wonder how in the world Tommy Baldwin from the, you know, New England, and Warburton from South Boston.
10: Yeah.
11: You know, how in the world did they communicate on the radio? It probably took a little while for them to figure it out. I remember when I told Rory McIlroy that I was going to Hollywood, Northern Ireland. I probably said this. I'm probably being redundant. Sorry, y'all. We're getting old. We're probably retelling stories. But
10: that's all right.
11: The first thing Rory said to me was, I can't wait to see how your accent plays over there.
10: Oh, yeah. Well, hey. So
11: my fake accent.
10: Warburton and his son Jeb have a podcast now. And a lot of what the podcast is about, they did it. The other day, Jeb played for Ward this clip of this stand-up comedian talking about where he grew up in Virginia and all the TV commercials and radio commercials were Ward Burton, and he couldn't pronounce R's. And he said that he's trying to sell Caterpillar, and he couldn't pronounce R's. And Ward
11: Caterpillar
10: Burton,
11: Dodge.
10: could not stop laughing. But yeah,
11: Warburton won the Daytona 500, dude.
10: Yeah, he won the Southern 500 at Darlington. And he was all time good guy. The thing I remember about Warburton was we were at Darlington. We were interviewing Kenny Schrader, and Kenny Schrader had a popsicle, and it was a million degrees. You know, it's Labor Day weekend at Darlington, and we're interviewing Kenny Schrader, and he's got a popsicle while he's talking to us. And in the middle of the interview, all of a sudden I hear, Kenny. And Schrader turns around and he goes, what? Is Ward Burton? He goes, where'd you get that sucker at? he said, they got him in the cooler over there, Ward. He goes, well, that's where the hell I'm headed. And he walked off to give him it was like live on TV. Where'd you get that sucker at? But yeah, dude, it was 1997. Was when the Panthers made it to the NFC title game, and I would have been Bonnie Bernstein's field producer.
11: I miss the MB&A Pontiac, man. Oh. That was a badass race car, man. That 22, that thing was bad to the bone. And those Pontiacs back then were so good. They looked so good. They had that drop nose, man. It looked mean as hell.
10: And that drop
11: I love those cars.
10: Wider is better, son. Remember that?
11: Wider is better.
10: Bonnie Bernstein, Pontiac, straight ahead. Thank you, Bill Davis.
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15: Here's your latest Middle Tennessee weather. Saturday will be sunny with a high near 81 and a west-southwest wind around 5 miles per hour. Saturday night will be mostly clear with a low around 56. Sunday brings a 50% chance of showers and thunderstorms after 1 p.m. with patchy fog before 8 a.m. The high will be near 84. Sunday night, showers are likely, mainly before 1 a.m. with a low around 55. 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
23: It seems like they are always trying to take it to the next level and develop flavors and things that nobody's ever seen before.
24: Don't
0: make it so you have to guess on six different meats. But as soon as all the ribs hit the table, he's just like, well, looks like a bunch of people went to the same cooking school. Always looking for the next step. Like, what's the next step that they can take in the restaurant and in barbecue? Like, what more can they offer to barbecue? Everybody in the country is looking for brisket. There's still only two per animal. I had 2 months to get to, I think I went to 118 different barbecue joints in those 2 months. Yeah, I want to go out and find this hidden gem, right?
1: We want to show off a little bit and show off what we do, show off our styles.
0: Keep it as simple as you can to begin with.
23: Welcome back to Singletree Nation, guys. I'm your man, Charlie Eblen. And as always, we have our illustrious co-host, Mr. Derry Wells.
2: What is up? Glad you dropped the smiley.
23: So, you didn't like the smiley.
2: It doesn't fit right.
23: The smiling, illustrious co-host.
2: Anyway.
23: Look, today's show is going to be a good one, but real quick, we have to highlight our primary technology sponsor, Toast. They partner with us here in the restaurant and on the show to provide our undeniable hospitality that we shoot for every single day. Thank you, Toast, for all that you do for us and the restaurants and 150,000 customers that you have. So we all appreciate their services. Today is going to be a pretty cool show.
2: I'm excited.
23: How much research did you do about our guest today, Derry?
2: I did enough to know that he eats well.
23: He does eat well. He does eat very well.
2: At least every 4 years, he eats really well. So,
23: yeah.
2: I did just enough to where I can have a conversation. We'll get into the top 50 and stuff, but like, yeah, I've got a couple questions.
23: You got some questions?
2: Yeah. So,
23: yeah. The curiosity killed the cat.
2: No, man. I've got a web page pulled up. That's all I'm going to say.
23: Uh-oh.
2: So
23: it doesn't have anything to do with a leather casting couch.
2: No leather couches, just okay. A web page.
23: All right.
2: So, all right. He's going to leave us. He's like, forget this.
23: Mr. Daniel Vaughn, welcome to the show. We appreciate you coming to join us for a little while today, my friend.
3: Yeah, glad to be on. Happy to be answering whatever questions you've got.
23: I'm sure we will have a few. But before we go down that road, most people know you from Texas Monthly and the Top 50. But I'm sure if we go back, what did you do before that?
3: My wife and I, we met at Tulane, where I was an architecture student, and we moved to Dallas, in 2000, 2001. And I was an architect. I worked as an architect for, 12 years. I've now been doing this barbecue editor thing for 13 years now. So I've officially gone beyond, this is the longest tenure I've had at any one position. I fell in love with barbecue really as soon as I moved to Texas and started searching around any of the places I could find and, eventually found the Texas Monthly Top 50 list. It came out in 2003, a couple of years after I'd moved here and used it to really search through Central Texas and go to all their top spots and, eventually have my barbecue epiphany at Louis Miller Barbecue in Taylor, Texas. Really the first place that I had what I would consider like really spectacular barbecue, like that barbecue bite that I'm sure you both have had that you realize like this is a different kind of food than maybe what I thought barbecue was. So, mm-hmm. Yeah, it's just gone on from there. Like I said, 2013, I started this job with Texas Monthly, and I've been going strong ever since.
23: Now, who did the top 50 before you?
3: Pat Sharp had been our food editor for, she had had 50 years in the game when she retired last year. Or she really retired at the end of 2024. And so she had been really the one at the helm. She'd worked with the whole team in the 1997 issue, and had really been the one at the helm for all of the others. I really loved working with her. We worked together in 2013 on that first list. She really took the lead on that one. We really shared that, in 2017 and in 2021. But she wasn't there as, that resource that I'd had in the 2025 list, the one that came out last year. So, I really missed having her around for all those barbecue road trips.
23: Now, how does one go from being an architect to just traveling around, trying some different barbecue joints and going, oh man, that was pretty good. But yeah. And then walking in and going, man, that was great. I need to start writing about this.
3: Yeah. Well, you know, it just took a lot of eating. It took a lot of visits. you know, it took enough to where I realized that I was really curious about finding more, and expanding that search. And, you know, I just, this is a little random, but like last night I just watched this documentary about these, birders, these guys who they had no idea what birding was. And they're just like, you know, screw it. Let's go figure out birding. And like, they spent an entire year out, like looking for birds, and they really got into it, like really got into the community, really started to understand it. And through that understanding, like really, you know, develop this deep love for birding that they hadn't had at all when they began. And you know, I really just think it was because of that repetition of that, and the education that comes along with it. And you know, you go out there and you start learning not only about the craft and about the process, but also learning about your individual taste and you know, what different communities around the state value about barbecue.
2: Do you notice that when with your travels, kind of the overarching thing of Texas barbecue, do you notice, like you were saying, like different communities start to highlight different things, or do you see regional flair that you're like, hey, I remember going from East Texas and I got this, and you know, so is that regional thing as strong as what we think it is as outsiders?
3: Probably not. And I say that because it used to be a lot stronger.
2: Okay.
3: Now, especially with the new barbecue joints that open, there's a lot of, it's pretty homogenous, really. Like there's just a lot of the same style of barbecue all over the state now, instead of those more individualized styles. You know, it's still fantastic barbecue. I mean, GW's barbecue down in San Juan, down in the valley, it's, number 5 on our latest, top 50 list. I love it. They make incredible barbecue, but that barbecue isn't really of its place, right? It's not like we're doing Valley barbecue, we're doing South Texas barbecue. They're like, we're going to do Central Texas style barbecue, or big city style barbecue, and we're going to do it as good as we can do it, and that's what we're going to serve, and that's what we're going to offer. And that's really been the way that a lot of barbecue joints, or really the majority of barbecue joints that have opened, I'd say over the last decade, have gone that route, rather than like, let's really like focus on a South Texas barbecue menu or an East Texas barbecue staples. You know, you get some of those things like out for the further west you get in Texas, really the more green chilies you find instead of jalapenos, because you're getting closer to New Mexico. There's still some variety in the wood usage where, you know, South Texas and West Texas still prefers that dose of mesquite, even if the mesquite's just a part of the smoke being used. But that sameness of the post oak, like the tyranny of post oak is taken over most of Texas. So it's really hard to find places using hickory or pecan or really any hardwood other than post oak.
23: Now, you get outside of Texas as well, right? So when you're traveling through Texas and you have, overall, you get outside of Texas and everybody says, you know, is it Texas style? You know, is it Kansas City style? Is it mopped with a vinegar? What style of barbecue is it? Right.
3: Right.
23: And, something I've noticed here in my city, just being just south of Nashville, is, Texas style ish barbecue. When I say that, it's, you know, it's new, even though it's been around forever. It's still very new to this area. If I sell out a brisket at, you know, 6 o'clock or 4 o'clock or whatever time, people go crazy. They just, what do you mean you're out? You know, cook another one.
3: Well, yeah. I mean, Texas barbecue for a long time was really seen as like the, you know, the stepchild, like the weird beef barbecue people. Mm-hmm. Whereas Southern barbecue that is pork focused was seen as the more normalized version of American barbecue. And I think that's really flipped where it's hard to go around and find a barbecue joint in the South that opens up, really anywhere in the country, that opens up without brisket on the menu. And, you know, I think that brisket alone doesn't make it Texas style, but certainly that is Texas influence. Yeah. For me, if it's Texas style, there's got to be a few more hallmarks. I mean, beef is certainly a big deal, is a big marker. I think making sausage as well, beef sausages, having that, the offset smoker cooking with wood. Is another big marker, usually post oak, no matter where it is in the country. And, you know, throw up a Texas flag or two, why not? But yeah, I think the introduction of brisket is certainly a new thing for most of the South. And as barbecue fans, it's like something that we almost take for granted these days. Mm-hmm. And that's crazy because it's brand new. Like it's been a few years that development has happened, and I think you've seen the correlation in the price of brisket right along with that, where it used to be an inexpensive cut, one of the big reasons being that the only barbecue style that valued it or used it was Texas. And now everybody in the country is looking for brisket, and there's still only two per animal, so the price is going up on it.
23: It keeps going up for sure. Do you find in my small community of barbecue friends, I found over the last probably decade or so that people have gone away from, you know, buying choice briskets and are now, for the most part, I don't know if I know anybody that's using choice anymore. I think everybody has kind of moved to the prime and now are even moving to Wagyu in some parts of the country to just try to elevate that brisket even that more. And I bring that up because, do you believe, as somebody that the amount of barbecue you eat and the joints that you go to, do you think it matters as much as the quality, the piece of meat, or is it the person that's cooking it that's taking care of every ounce of that meat to make it what it should be?
3: Yeah, I think the person and the team that is cooking it, that's producing it, is certainly more important than the individual cuts of meat that are selected to smoke. But certainly the cut of meat can help you out, right? Like the prime grade is especially going to help you out on the lean side of the brisket with adding a little bit more marbling. That fatty side is going to have its fat anyway, whether it's Wagyu or whether it's select.
23: Right.
3: And certainly we've seen the trend in Texas go toward prime briskets. And a lot of the big name places using prime briskets, but you know, I've seen that back off as well. With the if we're talking about the amount of briskets out there that are available, the amount of prime briskets out there that are available is far less as a percentage. So I've seen a lot of places go back to choice even, and or that upper two-thirds choice, which most of your branded programs that are advertising a brand name or a product name like Certified Angus Beef are using upper two-thirds choice brisket. And, you know, that's been a trend, sort of a reverse trend that I've seen of places going away from choice.
23: I mean, do you think that's a price point?
3: Yeah, it's absolutely about price point. I mean, there's been three different barbecue joints that I've seen over the last month or so that just aren't offering brisket or aren't offering brisket at all in Texas, or aren't offering brisket every day in Texas, which, you know, a few years ago I would have said that was you know, ridiculous, that would never happen. But Kolochny Barbecue in Hallettsville, small town, they just took it off the menu entirely. Casey Lee's Craft Barbecue in Flatonia, another small town, they took it off the menu. And this week, Mimsy's Craft Barbecue in another small town of Crockett just said, we're going to do sliced brisket on Saturdays only. And that's the only day we're going to offer it. And I think that has a lot to do with the fact that they're in small towns, yeah. and they know what they need to charge for brisket. And they're like, if for what we need to charge for it, our customers just aren't going to buy it.
23: Yeah.
3: And so instead of losing money on it, let's just not have it at all and treat it as, you know, in Mimsy's case, a special occasion, a Saturday only food where people who are coming in from out of town to visit are going to do that on Saturday.
23: Yeah, we've considered it. I considered it pretty hardcore a while back when prices went way off the rails and we got to, you know, $7 plus $8 a pound for some prime brisket. It was getting a little hairy in the pocketbook, but yeah. when you build a name on it, it makes it real difficult to take it off the menu. So
3: yeah.
23: I had multiple people tell me they would riot in front of my restaurant if I took brisket off the menu. So I'm not gonna do that. But yeah, it's good stuff.
2: I wouldn't riot, but I'd pitch a fit. I'm just
23: yeah. Yeah. Well, let's take a quick break and we'll come back and we'll talk about you pitching a fit.
2: Yeah.
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23: Welcome back, guys, to Singletree Nation. I'm your man, Charlie. We are here with Daniel Vaughn from Texas Monthly, the man, the myth, the legend when it comes to all things barbecue. He's probably eaten more barbecue than I've even cooked.
2: Yeah, and I was perusing his top 10.
23: Okay.
2: Texas Monthly's top 10. Can I call it your top 10? Is it like, I mean, are you the one that makes the list? So...
3: Yeah, I mean, there's a big team of us that go out and scour the state, but in the end, yeah, I'll take responsibility for for that top 10. The top 10 and the ranking 1 through 10. There's certainly a lot of discussions that I have with the team, but in the end, it's my call.
2: So that got me to thinking: is there that one bite or that one place, that one dish that you like? I'm looking forward to trying that this year. Like when you start to stack that list of restaurants together, that one that comes to mind that you're like, this is where I want to go.
3: Yeah. Certainly, we do it every 4 years. And so, we've got a top 10 that we're working from, when we're making those new visits. Right. And so, yeah. And some of my favorite things, like I will sort of stay away from them when I'm making my normal visits. Like if it makes any sense, like the peach tea glaze pork belly burn in from Interstellar Barbecue. Like I know it, I love it. I don't want to get sick of it. So when I go in to Interstellar and I'm not there to like judge the barbecue, I normally stay away from it and try something new. Right. And so then when we're going back for the judging, and for determining that top 50, then I certainly order it and sort of get reintroduced to it and reminded like how special it is. Mm. Same thing for the beef rib at Louis Miller. Like I do a lot of my travel alone, and so sometimes things like half chicken or a beef rib just sort of seems really wasteful to order when I'm on my own. But when it's top 50 time, like I got to get it. Like I got to try the specialty, right?
2: Right.
3: And so getting that beef rib at Louis Miller Barbecue is, it's decadent. It's probably going to be like $60 all on its own because they're so massive. Like they take out the center bone of that 3-rib rack, and so you're essentially getting half of a rack of beef rib when you order it.
2: Wow.
3: And so it's huge and it's expensive, but it's fantastic. Like it's one of the best bites out there, and it's another one of those bites that like you got to remind yourself like how good it is every time you get it. Like wow, this is special every time. So yeah, there are those. Knowing that I've got to force myself to get up early and get to Burnt Bean Barbecue for breakfast service on a Sunday morning. Like, there's no excuses. Got to do it. Got to make it happen. And I'm going to be rewarded, though, with that incredible barbecue brunch that they do, which is they only do that once a week. And there's no other restaurant menu like it.
2: I'm glad you brought up burnt bean. Because your pro tip for burnt bean, which, by the way, I loved that you offered a pro tip for each restaurant of kind of here's the little kicker, make sure you get what you want. Bourbon peach cobbler taco dessert.
3: Yes.
2: A million words have been written about this, and they all fail to capture how great it truly is. I'm ready to go to Texas just to try at the burnt bean company's, what did I say? Bourbon peach cobbler taco. Peach
3: peach cobbler ice cream taco as well. So, yeah.
2: Is it just what it says? I mean, like that. I'm trying to frame taco into a dessert realm. You know what I'm saying? So,
3: yeah. So take a flour tortilla and fry it and coat it with some cinnamon and sugar and put in a scoop of ice cream and put in all the topping, or I'm sorry, all the filling that you would have in peach cobbler. And then, you know, sprinkle some good crunchies over top and then fold it all together. It's unreal. It's so ridiculously good.
23: He has got to be one of my, from a barbecue standpoint, like he's actually on my list to reach out to have on our show. And, but he's got to be one of my all time favorite people from just the things that I've seen and learned about him through short form biographies and your editorial about him, all the stuff that everything that I've read, everything that I've seen about Burnt Bean has just been incredible. And
3: yeah,
23: like, I mean, their
3: creativity is just crazy. So and they're like the perfect team too. So you got David Kirkland, who really is back there running the pits and making sure that all the barbecue itself is flawless. And then you have Ernest, who's that creative chef's mind, who's coming up with all the different specials, and, you know, coming up with all those different breakfast items and always looking for the next step. Like, what's the next step that they can take in the restaurant and in barbecue? Like, what more can they offer to barbecue?
23: And that's special. I don't feel like, I feel like there's a ton of exceptional pitmasters in this world. There's a ton of exceptional culinary minds that run barbecue joints. There's not always exceptional. Some guys, and it's fine. Some guys are just, they're happy and proud of coming in every day and just nailing that perfect brisket and getting that brisket to be perfect every single time. And that's what they're known for, and they're proud of it, and they do a phenomenal job. But like Ernest and his team at Burnt Bean, it seems like they are always trying to take it to the next level and develop flavors and things that nobody's ever seen before. You know, it's kind of like Bill Dumas with his sausage. Like, the dude is coming up with just some crazy things to just take it to the next level every day, right?
3: Like, yes.
23: You know, I mean, that dude posted a and I don't know if you saw it or not, but it was a black truffle and garlic beef sausage, but it was a solid black sausage.
3: Yeah. I mean, one of the first sausages that I had when he was with the Smoky Denmark trailer, they were putting together this whole like full meal sausage program where you could get their, you know, a boudin and a pork sausage and then a macaroni and cheese sausage and then an apple pie sausage. Like,
23: it's like,
3: yeah, he's been doing that wacky stuff from the beginning. And back then it was wacky. Nowadays he's gotten a little more refined and, you know, has really honed in on process and how to turn all of those, or pretty much any recipe he can come up with, into a sausage and like put that full recipe or full meal or whatever it is into a casing.
2: Yeah. How many of your restaurants in Texas, not necessarily your top 50, but just the ones you've seen, are now doing their own in-house sausage?
3: Yeah, so many of them. I think just everyone in the top 50 probably. Let's see, Pinkerton's. Yeah, Pinkerton's started doing their own sausage in their new location. But yeah, it's very prevalent. I mean, from old meat market style barbecue joints to the new ones, making your own sausage. It's just one of those ways that you can really show off your own sort of personality and your own taste, much more so in like a different ingredient in your rib rub or your brisket rub, right? Mm-hmm. Like you can really show off your creativity and also just different local ingredients in the sausages that you can produce.
23: Yeah. It's I have always sucked at making sausage.
1: You don't know.
23: And well, thank you. and about 2 years ago I started trying to make my own sausage, and I don't know if you've ever seen a wounded duck, but that's what it looked like when I was trying to make sausage. I looked like a wounded duck trying to walk down the sidewalk. It was tough. Well, it's brutal. If you've never really gotten good at making sausage and somebody been taught,
1: yeah,
23: teach you how to do it, oh my goodness, it's brutal. But we've learned a couple of things.
1: Well, you know, Daniel brought up the fact that you get to kind of play around your own flavor profile. He made one recently that had like a chimichurri in it, and it was just subtle, but it was there and it was enough. And it does, chimichurri doesn't scream barbecue. But when you're in there with the all beef and everything, it just screams just the tastiness, because that flavor profile starts showing up. And I'd read where I thought it was all of your top 50 had started doing that. And so I was curious, is that more of a trend? Is it more of a, hey, we want to use our trimmings and save money? It's, hey, we've got another product that's sitting over here from what we're doing. Or is it also, is that just a byproduct of being rooted in, we want to show off a little bit and show off what we do, show off our style, so to speak?
3: Well, I think a lot of it just goes back to the history of Texas barbecue and the foundation of it, which is the old meat markets, and where sausage making was a necessity. And, you know, it was all about using up leftover meats, whether that was whole meats that went into the smoker or were ground up and put into sausages. But sausage has always been a part of that meat market style of barbecue. And, you know, these days you can't afford not to use every bit of your of the brisket that you're purchasing, right? And or any
1: absolutely
3: sort of trim that you've got from your pork butts or your ribs or whatever it might be. So you know, for those who maybe can't sell as much sausage as they'd like, the brisket burger has become quite popular as well as something to sell. But yeah, selling 100% of your brisket in some way, selling 100% of your brisket in some way, and you know, the jars of beef tallow for sale at barbecue yep. joints have certainly risen along with that as a money saving opportunity, or you know, try and make some money off of whatever ingredients or whatever, you know, trimmings you can get off of that brisket. But yeah, I think they really do go hand in hand, the history and just trying to be as profitable as you possibly can.
23: It's amazing, man. You when you get into it, I kind of brought it up earlier. I'm not sure Murfreesboro is ready for a real barbecue joint. And I kind of put my own twist on it. We're full service. We're not counter service. We do a couple of things a little bit different than you would typically see at a Texas, you know, place. You know, you walk into Snow's or Interstellar or any of these others, right? But the sausage side is crazy. You know, I replaced an all beef hot dog that I had on my menu, and I called it a slaw dog. And I took just the old regular hot dog off of the bun and then stopped buying it and replaced it with a all beef sausage that we make.
3: Mm-hmm.
23: And I had somebody 2 days ago.
1: They did not ask for your old hot dog.
23: They asked for the old hot dog.
1: You can't please everyone. That's all.
23: And I was like, I mean, look, I'm here to make you happy, whatever you want. But
1: you keep one in the bag.
3: We'll throw one in the deep fryer.
1: That's right.
23: Yeah. I mean,
3: hey, that's better than when I was searching around the country. I stopped in Denver, and I stopped at a place, and they had their sausage of the day was a hot dog. And I was like, oh, great, like a house-made hot dog. And they weren't quite ready yet. And when I went and sat down, I realized why, because I looked out the window at the pit and the guy out there was opening a package of hot dogs and was putting them on the pit, like on the hot side of the pit to heat them up. And I was like, I don't think I need to wait around for this. Like,
2: I've had this before.
3: I've had this before. This is...
2: But they were honest with you. They told you it was a hot dog. Like, it just...
3: They did say it was a hot dog. They certainly implied that it was a specialty house-made hot dog sausage of the day. But, yeah.
2: When you get in there and you see... You're going through Texas and you see some of these pit setups and you see these massive tanks where they've got six doors and they got whatever. Is there any ever a wow factor when you're like, oh my goodness, like this is the setup? Or is it because every location is so different, they just roll with what they have? But like, and the reason I bring this up, we were recently traveling with his smoker and people were just stopping by to say, hey, it's the smoker. Like it was just like, oh my, look, you know, and I found that comical from as the third party, you know, just like, this is silly. Mm-hmm. Do you ever see that one setup now that you've kind of been in everybody's front door where you're like, ooh, they got the one?
3: Yeah, I mean, I would have to say Vaqueros, which is in Allen, Texas. It used to be a food truck, and they moved into a brick-and-mortar location. And they're in a fancy, like, they're in a development, Waters Creek. And it is in the restaurant, like the front door, before you go into the front door, you pass by this huge picture window, which is the pit room, into the pit room. Like, nice. It's right out front. And the smokers are painted. They're like a Mayan look to them. Like they've got different, it's got this like specific motif to it.
2: Right.
3: And they are, I mean, beautiful. The floor is shiny. Like there's a M&M smoker rotisserie in the background that also has a specialty paint job to it. So yeah, I mean, they are showpieces. And, you know, I think a lot of times, like when you're in barbecue, you sort of take it for granted. What a 1,000-gallon smoker, certainly one that's got like a fresh paint job.
2: Right.
3: What sort of head turner it can be. But I mean, it's a really unique kind of cooking machine, right? Mm-hmm. Like, especially the fact that it isn't mechanical. It just has a fire on one end and an exhaust on the other end, and that does all the work for you. You don't have fans and all that going on. It doesn't plug into anything. So I do think that is a certainly unique cooking machine. And you know, on the flip side, like a barbecue pit room is sort of filthy as they can become, is about the only one you can walk into and be like, you know, any other kitchen that you walked, any other restaurant kitchen that you walked into that was like most restaurant pit rooms, you'd be like, I'm not eating here.
2: Right.
3: But if it's got a smoker in it, then it's fine.
2: The dirtier the better. Let's go. Look,
23: my pit, I have a 1,000-gallon primitive pit, and it sits in the front of my parking lot, you know, probably 50 yards away from my front door. And if you took everything that was in and attached to the floor and up from my smoker and put it inside, people would say just that. I'm not eating off of
2: right.
23: that. But because it's a big smoker and it's sitting out front, people go, ooh, that's great.
2: It's your stack. It's the 10-inch, like, and that thing's 12 feet tall. Said. Yeah, gosh. Yeah, anyway, that's But like that thing stands out. It's held the color. You know, the heat hadn't just distorted or whatever, and you see it coming. Like
23: now, look, I will tell you, 3 years ago or longer, whenever I bought that pit, and it's been a while, before it sat out in the sun and the pollen and the rain and the snow and all the things that it had happened to it and got a little bit of patina going on to it. Mm. It was pretty.
2: Oh, it's still gorgeous. It's still gorgeous.
23: But, you know, it happens. So, all right. Well, I digress. Daniel, one of the things that I was thinking about the other day is, excuse me, you go to, there's no telling how many barbecue joints. Do you have an idea how many barbecue joints you, so it's, you got a couple of years before your list comes out, right? You can't eat at every barbecue joint in Texas in 365 days.
3: That is correct.
23: So I know you got a team of people and they help you, but like how early do you start working? Like, because this list came out, was it last year?
3: Mm-hmm. It came out in 2025. It came out in May. It came out in our June issue, so it came out in late May. Yep. But we had to have the list finalized the first weekend in March.
23: Okay.
3: In order to have everything, you know, get all the reviews written and get it ready for print.
23: Yep.
3: You know, the print magazine timeline is a little far out. So 6 months before that is really when we started in earnest on our search. So really? six months before we had to have that list finalized. So, you know, in the first 4 months of that, I was just out sort of doing my own thing, going to places that I thought might have top 10 potential for, you know, checking them out. And then I have my own territories to cover in the state, along with all the other folks who have their individual territories. And then when the new year came around, I had 2 months to get to, I think I went to 118 different barbecue joints in those 2 months.
23: 60 days. You went to 118 places.
3: I think it was like 63 days, but
1: it's two a day.
3: It was a lot. It was a lot. Wow. Like that was, yeah. God, that was a lot.
1: he had a moment.
23: He just had a flashback right there. I feel bad for you just sitting there.
3: I did have a flashback, but like the relief that I felt on that final day, because the last day, the last second to last visit was Burnt Bean. And that's when we could get a good group of people together, because I really felt like it was up there in contention, you know, for number one. But I wanted to get more people around for, you know, to be able to get their opinion as well. And Pat Sharp, who I mentioned before, was able to join us for that.
1: Nice.
3: As well, which was special. And, you know, we went there, and then we went to Reese Bros in San Antonio, which is also in our top 50. And then I flew home. And then I took a little break from barbecue. Not that long of a break, actually, but I took a little break from barbecue just to and you know, started putting together who was going to be in that that top 50 list. And yeah, I mean,
23: now when you're going through and judging all the places in Texas for the top 50. Is it like you're in judge mode? And you mentioned earlier about the peach tea glaze, pork belly burning.

0: the list of, and then obviously the new joints that open up, right?
1: Mm-hmm.
0: How do you go, okay, hey, I've heard a lot of great things from this. Is it the word of mouth, just like you would if you're a regular guest in the neighborhood, or do you have you know, secret shoppers out in the world that go, hey, Daniel, you need to go check this place out?
1: Don't really have a team of secret shoppers or anything like that. I've got a lot of people who give me recommendations, whether it's through social media or email or whatnot, about, you know, their favorite spot or a new one they just happened upon, or usually it's somebody's brother just opened up a barbecue joint and I've got to go try it out, and I want to go to them all. So we put out a call for nominations as well, to our readers, and say, you know, we're going to go out and search for the top 50 here soon. Do you have a spot that's not in our top 50 or our honorable mentions already? Because those are already going to be in our list to visit for sure.
0: Yep.
1: Do you have any spots that we should try? And we put all of those spots into that list as well, and put those on our must visit list. And then, yeah, all the new places that open, I keep a giant Google map of the places I've been to and haven't been to. And so if I haven't been to it, then I want somebody to go out and try it. Because if I get a great score back from that place, then yeah, I mean, that's great. Yeah, I want to go out and find this hidden gem. Right.
0: Yeah.
1: It's a variety of ways that I find out about new places. But when it comes time to make that list of the spots we're going to visit, there's probably, you know, 350 to 400 that are on there of spots that we're going to go try to whittle it back down to 50. And we try to really just start from scratch, right? Like, that's one of the reasons we do it every 4 years. I think if you try to do a list like this every year, you're going to end up just having a lot of repeats, right? Because you're relying on recent information from the year prior. Whereas when you get that 4 year separation, it's a reason why our turnover is always so high. Like, the top 50 is usually about 25 new spots. Get onto the top 50 every time, and only 25 of the previous top 50 remains. And that's because we really do look at it fresh, and it's what is your barbecue like right now, in the visits that we can get to your restaurant. So,
0: I'm glad you brought that up.
1: Yeah.
0: In the top 50 of 2025, is there, and how many have been there back to back to back to back at all?
1: Well, I mean, Louis Miller Barbecue in Taylor, Texas is in rarefied air. They were in our very first barbecue issue that came out was not a top 50 barbecue list, but it was in the third ever issue of Texas Monthly back in 1973. And that one, Louis Miller Barbecue was mentioned in that one, and they have been a part of the top 50 in every top 50 that's come out.
2: Wow.
1: And they are the only ones that are in that category.
0: So with that, I mean, you got the top 50 has been around since 99?
1: 1997 was the first one that we published, yeah.
0: So what is that, 29 years, 28 years, something like that? So, and every 4 years you've done it. So for 30 years, essentially, they've been in the top 50. How do they, I mean, the consistency there alone has to catapult them into the top 10 of, hey, we got to go check them out immediately.
1: Yeah. I mean, I also wrote an article, I think last year or maybe the year before, about how many people had their barbecue epiphany at Louis Miller Barbecue specifically. Sure. Like, how many people's either decided that they needed a career in barbecue after eating there, or maybe were dabbling in barbecue and realized that this is something they needed to pursue more seriously. And the list is pretty staggering of names that you would be really familiar with, looking down through, like Billy Durney out of Hometown Barbecue, Danielle Bennett in the competition barbecue world, Aaron Franklin. The first time he went and had barbecue, Louis Miller was like transformative in his view of what barbecue is and could be. It's one of those places that is not only, you know, storied and influential It's still

0: putting out incredible barbecue day in, day out.
1: That's awesome. Have you you get a lot of people say, hey, you got to go check this place out. How many, and I don't want you to give me names of places you've been. I'm not trying to bash anybody. I'm just curious as to, because I get a lot of inquiries about, hey, you got to go check this place out myself, right? So how many of those 400 or 500 submissions that you get and you go and check it and you go, oh, probably a waste of my day?
0: Well, none of them are a waste, because firsthand opinions are the only thing that matter in my business. So, having a firsthand opinion, whether it's negative or positive, is a valuable thing to have, right?
1: Yeah, for sure.
0: I don't have to wonder, that way I actually know. But when I go out on a barbecue road trip, say, like, I really just write about the barbecue that I like, and, you know, we're not talking about the top 50 here. Just talking about my daily job, which is to go out and find barbecue stories to write about. And I would say about a third of the places I visit, I end up writing a story about. So those are the places that I either find a good story, good barbecue, or both.
1: Right.
0: And so that's sort of the hit rate there. You know, these days, certainly new barbecue joints, I'd say there's a higher percentage chance that they're going to be great. And then there are still a lot of places out there that surprise me. Like, I'm going to be going to this place called Mookie's Mesquite Patch Barbecue in Coolidge, Texas. And I'm sure you haven't heard of the place or that the city or not a city, the town. Yep. But I went there on one of my like scouting missions where I'm just like trying to places as quickly as I can, trying to hit as many spots as I can. And man, that front seat barbecue that I was eating was pretty damn impressive. And so I want to go back and try a fuller version of their menu and talk more to the ownership there and get some idea. And I'm guessing I'll hit there before this show might come out.
1: probably so.
0: Or before they hear it, I should say. Right,
1: there you go. What, from a, outside of Texas, because you have a list that comes out. Was it every? It's every 4 years too for outside of Texas too.
0: No, right? I don't know if I'm ever going to do that again.
1: No,
0: man.
1: Okay.
0: In Texas is tough. Outside of Texas, that was 100% on me. I didn't have any help putting that list together, and that was so many miles and so many barbecue joints. And looking back at it, honestly, it was a great experience. I loved it. I loved traveling the country and trying all these places.
1: Yeah.
0: But looking back at it now, I'm like, a lot of the reason I wanted to do it was to go to a lot of these places for the first time.
1: Yeah.
0: And now I've done that. And I don't know if I want to go and do a top 50 Texas style barbecue joint ranking all over the country again. That was more work, more travel, more restaurants than I bargained for. Because as I started it out, I thought I had a good handle on the amount of places I was going to go. And the more I traveled and the more people started to give me recommendations and I started doing more research, I found more and more places, and I wanted to be as fair as I could. So I wanted to visit as many as I possibly could. So that was another one where, I mean, I was scheduling flights across the country in like the week leading up to my deadline. Cause I'm like, gosh. Well, I don't know. This one looks like it might be like, I got to get there. So it was a lot more work than I had bargained for at the very beginning, but it was a lot of fun, and I'm glad I did it, but I don't know if that's going to be an every 4 year thing.
1: Got it. Yeah. That'd be brutal.
2: Yeah, that'd be tough.
1: I would have never in a million years thought you did it by yourself. So that speaks for the incredible work you did, because I would have never thought that you could pull that off by yourself. I know I wouldn't want that undertaking.
2: Right.
1: That's an geez. No.
0: I saw a lot of the country.
1: Yeah. Yeah.
0: That, why else would you drive all the way across Nebraska from Omaha? I
1: can't all think the way of to another Wyoming. Reason.
2: That's a. Yeah. Well, I'm going to use the word monotonous drive. Is that correct?
0: I will say Western Nebraska does not get enough love. It's beautiful.
2: Okay.
0: Sandhills area of Nebraska.
2: Okay.
0: But yeah, you got to drive through a lot of Nebraska to get there.
1: Yeah, for sure. Daniel, when you go to a barbecue joint, you're not working on the top 50. You're not traveling through Nebraska at all hours of the night. You're just going to, you're going down the street to get some barbecue for the house. You walk in, you sit down, you order, you get your meats. You got to order the mac and cheese or the beans. Which one are you going, what's your go-to, the mac or the beans when you go into a barbecue joint?
0: Man, I'm a sucker for the combination of mac and cheese and greens if I see it on the menu, like getting both of those together. I really do love beans. Like, I love a great bowl of beans. I make a lot of beans at home with my leftover barbecue. But, yeah, I guess I'd go with the mac and cheese if I'm just there for, is you know, just there for a meal, not there for a review.
1: Now, if you were for a review, do you order both?
0: Definitely the beans. I might order both, but I'll definitely get the beans because if you're using some – if you're using some canned beans out of Fort Worth, then that shows, I think, a little bit about your level of effort that you're willing to put into the barbecue. Whereas there's nothing better than dry beans. Like making beans from dry beans, those pinto beans, there's nothing that can match them. And so that's what I love.
1: I love that. That
0: got, now the best beans though, warmed up the right best there. Beans I've had is was in California at Predite Barbecue, and it's a food truck. I think he only serves Saturdays and Sundays, maybe. Really good barbecue. I'm trying to think of the town name though. It's north of Santa Barbara, but they their beans were like the best bowl of beans, and they weren't like filled with a bunch of meat and whatnot. And I asked him how he got them so meaty, and he's like, well, I put all of the smoked meat in to simmer with the beans, but I just put it in a cheesecloth, right, and like keep it so that I can pull it out later. And so he's almost like making the smoked meat stock that he cooks the beans, and he uses pinquito beans, which are the smaller pinto beans that are they use in like Santa Maria style barbecue out in California. And so I've started making my beans at home a lot like Predite Barbecue does theirs because they were so good.
1: That's incredible. Gosh. You're getting me excited over here, Dan. I'm going to have to go back to the restaurant and start cooking.
2: I knew you were going to do it.
1: let's do it. Hi, man. You get a barbecue boy excited. Now, you eat a lot of barbecue. Do you or have you ever done any competition barbecue?
0: I've never cooked. Well, actually, I have cooked for a barbecue competition. That was it was a local competition. I was on a competition team. I did. It's like one of those where I definitely did the best ribeye steak there. They just didn't give it number one or two. Or three. It was the best.
1: Oh, right, man. Right. Yeah.
0: I didn't have any cross hatching on it. I'm like, that was really a necessity? Like, no, yeah. I got sear all across this thing. Anyway. But I have judged a few competitions. I certainly judge more amateur, like local amateur barbecue competitions than I do the big names out there. I mean, I've judged the Jack and the Royal and I've judged a few others, but I don't get a lot of joy out of that. I'm a storyteller. I really like to talk to people about how they came up with what they came up with. And the whole system of competition barbecue is that meat is anonymous, right? You don't, there is no connection back to who cooked it. And also it all tastes pretty much the same. I know competition barbecue folks, when they hear that, might scream and yell, but the last time I judged the Jack, it was our table captain was he was a seasoned veteran of competition barbecue, and he's like, you know, no table talk, none of this, right? But as soon as all the ribs hit the table, he's just like, well, looks like a bunch of people went to the same cooking school. And I was like, yes, every one of these ribs looks exactly the same and tastes nearly identical. And mm-hmm. I mean, certainly that has something to do with the level of competition that you're dealing with at the Jack.
1: Sure, for sure.
0: Are the best of the best. But mm-hmm. yeah, there's just a lot of sameness.
1: Yeah. I have done competitions. I do competitions, but it's more for the camaraderie and the kickback, laid back kind of style of cooking that it provides. And Derry just did his first competition this past weekend with me. And
0: how'd it go?
1: It was an incredible experience.
2: Met a lot of folks.
0: So you didn't get any trophies?
2: No.
0: I did. But you probably had the best brisket, right? It's just,
1: oh, hands down.
0: They just didn't judge hands it down. That way.
1: They just score it right. They missed my plate. They didn't get my plate. So, yeah, look, I tell people all the time, I'm not a competition barbecue cook. Never have been. I don't cook for barbecue trophies. I go to cook to warm people's souls and bring a community together. That's the reason I cook. I love cooking because sitting down at a table with a group of people and chopping it up over some brisket and mac and cheese or beans or whatever you want, ribs, it's wholesome. And you can solve the world's problems at the dinner table. And that's been my point of view since I was knee-high to a bullfrog, sitting by a fire with my grandfather, listening to the war stories that he would tell me. And in today's world, you know, we can learn lessons from sitting at a table and chopping it up and trying to figure out things. So, you know,
0: well, I think a lot of the reason that barbecue cooks open up restaurants is because they want that sort of instant gratification, that feedback from people. Like, I'm able to feed you, you're able to enjoy it, and we're able to have that moment together.
1: Yeah, 100%. 100%. Daniel, out of all of the barbecue joints that you've eaten, is there, you talked about the pork belly burn ends at Interstellar. That obviously stuck with you. You talk about Burnt Bean and his beans and the peach cobbler tacos. Is there a place that if you were to say, hey, I got to go here today and I got to go here tomorrow and I got to go, you could eat there every day. What is, not because it's in the top 50 or in the list or any of that, what's your go-to barbecue?
0: Well, I mean, if I'm thinking strategically, I would pick Leroy and Lewis Barbecue in Austin for that, just because they have such a huge variety. I mean, they've got a great smoke burger. They've got great smoked beef and pork. And I mean, they've got it runs the gamut. They got steak night. They got chicken fried steak on Thursdays. Like, I mean, they've got so much. But, you know, here, I live in Dallas, and that's a long way from me. So I usually end up at Slow Bone here in Dallas if I'm eating with my family, because my wife, who doesn't really like barbecue, she loves their smoked chicken.
2: I absolutely knew it. Yeah. You were going to say that somebody objected like that.
0: Yep, exactly. My son loves the tots. Yeah. Slow Bone also has the best fried chicken in Dallas, so that doesn't hurt. So if somebody comes to town and wants to meet for barbecue, or we just have a hankering for barbecue, and I haven't gone out on a road trip recently, I'll probably end up there at Slow Bone.
1: Love it.
0: Cadillac Barbecue is also one that I go to here a lot in town, and Smokey Joe's too. I was just down there last week, or 2 weeks ago.
1: So, if you have, if there was a piece of advice that you could give a small barbecue guy just getting started, what advice would you give them, whether they're in Texas or Kalamazoo, Michigan, doesn't matter. What advice would you give them as somebody that's probably eating more barbecue than anybody else in the country? What advice would you give them to be successful?
0: Well, I mean, number one is keep it as simple as you can to begin with. It's really hard to understand how much barbecue to cook for the customers that are coming in or not coming in when you're getting started. So don't make it so you have to guess on six different meats. You know, keep that menu small. That way you can also focus a lot more. If you're new to cooking barbecue for the public, you probably think you're pretty good at it until you got to do it day after day after day. And you got to put out 5 or 10 briskets a day and have them all be great. So you know, keep it as keep that menu as simple as you can so that you can focus on that stuff. I went to Humo Smokehouse in Del Rio, Texas. Now, the first good barbecue joint that's maybe ever opened in Del Rio. But when I went, they had like eight different meats and eight different sides, and they were brand new. There was nobody else in the place. And they were asking for my advice, and I was like, well, I'm not really a consultant. Like, that's not what I do. But, you know, you have five different beef options on this menu right now. You have two different potato salads. Why? Like, you've got green beans and Brussels sprouts. Like,
2: because some people are mustard potato salad people and some people aren't. That's
0: they are. But if you're a mustard potato salad person and that place has mayo potato salad, then just don't order the potato salad. Right?
2: There you go.
0: So it's like, you know, figure out what you want to serve every day and serve that every day. If you really love cooking the other things, maybe do that as your special on a particular weekday or weekend day or whatnot. But like, keep it simple and keep it focused, and don't make it so hard on yourself in the smoker and for your inventory.
1: Yeah. Good call out. Derry, you got a Friday feel good for us?
2: I do. There is a unknown quote. Well, the quote's not unknown, but the author is. And it just kind of struck me today. Be happy. It drives people crazy. There's enough negative in this world. Just go out there and be happy. Get on some folks' nerves, because I promise you it won't stay there for long. Y'all know what to do. Find somebody you know. Tell them you love them.
1: It's amazing how happiness can bother people.
2: Man, you know? I love it.
1: It's outstanding.
2: You smile too much, and they'll call you out for it.
1: That's great. That's great. Daniel, I appreciate you coming to hang out with us today, my friend. If people want to get a hold of you and suggest a spot for the Texas Monthly, whether it's just an editorial or the top 50, how can they do that?
0: Well, I'm BBQ Snob on Instagram and X, and that's where I get most of my stuff. But my email is also on the Texas Monthly website, so you can find it there and send in your suggestions of where I visit via email to.
1: Awesome. Daniel, we really appreciate you coming to hang out with us.
0: Yeah, it's thank you all. This is a pleasure.
1: A lot of good nuggets in there, some great advice, some awesome barbecue joints to go check out. If you haven't seen the Texas Monthly top 50 list from last year, please go check it out. It is incredible. Some of those are some good friends and amazing chefs. So, look, guys, you know what to do. 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We look forward to hearing from you. And until next time, guys, we'll see you then.
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4: Here's your latest Middle Tennessee weather. Saturday will be sunny with a high near 81 and a west-southwest wind around 5 miles per hour. Saturday night will be mostly clear with a low around 56. Sunday brings a 50% chance of showers and thunderstorms after 1 p.m. with patchy fog before 8 a.m. The high will be near 84. Sunday night, showers are likely, mainly before 1 a.m. with a low around 55. 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
8: Looking for yet another win in this 2025 season here on a road course. A dominant afternoon here at Watkins Glen. Onto the backstretch for the final time. Under braking into the inner loop for Shane Van Gisbergen. Second place, not even in sight as he enters turn number five for the final time. Shane Van Gisbergen heading toward another win.
9: The dominance has continued this year in 2025 for Shane Van Gisbergen. He exits turn number five for the final time. The only car car he's got in front of him is the wounded Josh Berry Ford Mustang, and he is significantly ahead of the race leader. For the final time, Shane Van Gisbergen works his way through 6 and 7.
10: Sets up for the final right-hander, comes off turn number 7, looking for the checkered flag. Here's Shane Van Gisbergen. He wins the Go Bowling at the Glen to score his 5th career victory.
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11: Hello, everybody. Welcome to another edition of NASCAR Live here on the Motor Racing Network. Mike Bagley and the entire MRN crew here with you. Coming off a great racing weekend in the Lone Star State, now NASCAR will head over 1,500 miles northeast to upstate New York and the beautiful Watkins Glen International for the Go Bowling at the Glen racing weekend. Coming up on tonight's show, I'll sit down with AJ Allmendinger ahead of his busy weekend of racing at the Glen. We'll count down the 5 most impressive streaks in NASCAR's modern era. Connor Zilich's NASCAR Cup Series crew chief Randall Burnett will stop by. Plus, we'll have a full preview of Sunday's Go Bowling at the Glen, and we'll also highlight the NASCAR races that have taken place on Mother's Day. But first, Kyle Ricci is here with all of the latest headlines around the sport. Kyle, what do you have for us?
8: Mike, the NASCAR All-Star Race is just 1 week away, and the top 10 vote-getters in the fan vote have been announced. In alphabetical order, the list includes AJ Allmendinger, Alex Bowman, Chris Buescher, Noah Gragson, Eric Jones, Michael McDowell, Ryan Preece, Ricky Stenhouse Jr., Daniel Suarez, and Connor Zilich. The winner will secure the 26th and final spot in the main event if they have not already qualified. You can catch the NASCAR All-Star Race right here on the Motor Racing Network on Sunday, May 17th, with live coverage beginning at 12 p.m. Eastern Time. In other news, Katherine Legg will make her first NASCAR Cup Series start of the season this weekend at Watkins Glen International. The experienced road course racer will pilot the number 78 Elf Cosmetics Chevrolet for Live Fast Motorsports. And McAnally Hilgeman Racing announced the launch of a driver development entry to their team for select NASCAR Craftsman Truck Series events this season. The organization's 5th truck will have various drivers, including Tony Breidinger, who will pilot the number 20 entry this weekend at Watkins Glen. Mike.
11: 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Coming up, AJ Allmendinger stops by.
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11: Welcome back to NASCAR Live. It's going to be a busy weekend of racing at Watkins Glen International for all of us at the Motor Racing Network, but it's going to be very busy for our next guest. AJ Allmendinger will be racing Friday in the NASCAR Craftsman Truck Series. He'll be on the air with us Saturday for our coverage of the NASCAR O'Reilly Auto Parts Series, and then he'll be back in his colleague racing NASCAR Cup Series car Sunday for the Go Bowling at the Glen. Let's go to the NASCAR Live Zoom hotline and bring in the aforementioned AJ Allmendinger. AJ, welcome into NASCAR Live. How are we doing today?
18: I'm great, Bagman. How you doing?
11: Oh, we're living the dream. LTD, my friend, and you're about to be living the dream as well. What do you think in general about this full slate that you have awaiting you in upstate New York this weekend?
18: Yeah, I mean, I'm always looking forward to it. Watkins Glen will always be near and dear to my heart with our first cup victory there when I was in the 47, and just a fun racetrack. It's always a packed house there. The energy around the racetrack is amazing. So looking forward to it. You know, get back in a truck for Ram and Colleg Racing. You know, Matt and Chris were really wanting me to be a part of it at Watkins Glen, and I'm always willing to try to do whatever I can to try to help the team. Hopefully I do. You know, that's a program that is I think both are similar, the truck series and the cup series programs. You know, we're kind of just basically doing it on our own and trying to figure it out as we go. I think they've been doing a good job, but definitely in both programs, we need more speed outright. But, you know, we're going to go out there and just like always give everything we got and see if we can have a good weekend.
11: There's going to be so many differences this time through than years past. First of all, we are 3 months earlier, which is about a 30-degree temperature swing. You've got 10 more laps in the cup race. You got more horsepower to work with, and you're going to have tire packs coming out of turn one to two and in the carousel. Which of those do you think will be the biggest impact to what we're doing this weekend?
18: I mean, the temperature just in general, and I mean, as we speak right now, looking at the weather, there's a big chance of rain. So I think that's going to be the biggest challenge. You know, the horsepower, like Dakota, I guess you could feel it more. Like it was, you could spin the tires up a little bit, but I didn't think the horsepower made a ton of difference. And the tire packs, it's, you know, that'll be interesting. I, you know, back in the day, we didn't used to run out that far, at least in turn one. I think we always did a little bit in the carousel on the exit, because it's smoother out there, so you could make up time out there. But, you know, like with the old Xfinity car or the old Cup car, like when you got out that wide, the thing would bounce so hard, like you would almost just spin the tires up. So with this new Cup car over the last few years, I think part of what we figured out, it's you carry so much speed down in the corner that running out there is just, you would gain time. So we'll have to navigate that a little bit, but I don't think that's going to be the biggest challenge. I think it would be more if we're side by side, if you just run somebody off in the tires or not. So we'll see how that goes.
11: Watkins Glen is obviously a very unique racetrack. It is a unique road course compared to all of the others. It has a big speed component to it. How else would you separate Watkins Glen from the rest that we race on?
18: Yeah, it's like, you know, I feel like you're mile and a half oval. Like it's very high speed. There's not a lot of corners when it comes to it. I mean, we can call it the number of corners we want, but you know, it's basically six or seven corners is basically what it is. The lap times are super close because of that. So I think it's, you're just picking, you know, those certain areas that in qualifying, you can make up time. The S's, is if you get through there really quick, you make up some time, and then really like the bus stop, nailing that, it's those are your time separations. Now in the race, like if you get through the S's, that's great, but if you are behind somebody, it's tough to make a run anyway. So it's, you kind of look at practice, at least I do, two different ways of what's going to be quick in qualifying and then what's going to be better in the race. You really have to get off turn seven in the race to make passes. I mean, that is, if you can get off turn seven and you got good drive off the corner, that's where you're going to make most of your passes. maybe get through the carousel really quick and get a good run and get into six. But like being fast in the bus stop in the race, if you're leading's great, but if you're behind guys, it doesn't make a difference. So you got to just make those kind of ideas and practice of what makes a good qualifying car and then what makes a good race car.
11: What is a good overbreaking portion of Watkins Glen without getting in there too hot? What are the zones where you could maybe take a spot or two out breaking someone?
18: Yeah, turn one is your biggest kind of breaking area to make a pass into turn one there. And then a little bit into the turn six, the left-hander. That's if you can get a good run out of the carousel and pop out late, you can make an outbreaking move into turn six there. And then in qualifying, being as late as you can on the brakes, but still flowing that speed through the S's, I think is where you see the biggest time difference of your fast guys to maybe you guys that struggled a little bit. But breaking area for the race, one and six is your best passing zones.
11: Of course, we're focusing on what you're doing Friday and Sunday inside a truck and a car. Saturday, though, you're coming up to the booth to join me, Alex Hayden, Todd Gordon, to be our analyst for the Mission 200 at the Glen. You ready to strap on the old headset there and jump in?
18: Yeah, I'm debating on what is more nerve-wracking, honestly, is strapping up on Friday or Sunday or getting with you guys in the booth and making a complete fool out of myself. I guess I'm used to doing that on Sunday. So, I love, when I've gotten to work with you guys in the past. It's been a while, so I'm really going to enjoy it. It should be a crazy race, just not knowing what the weather might do. But the O'Reilly race is always enjoyable to be a part of or watch. So hopefully I don't mess it up too bad for you guys and we have some fun up there. I definitely know we'll have fun. I just hope I don't mess it up too bad for you guys.
11: Oh, you'll be just fine. We're going to have tons of fun. And hey, what the good way to look at it is, you're only going to get wet one day because as the forecast calls for rain Saturday and Sunday, you'll be inside nice and warm and cozy with us and dry.
18: That is true. And I don't know if I don't mind. This is why people always kind of ask me. They're like, do you love when it rains? And I'm like, no, I don't. Like I don't enjoy driving in the wet in the sense of like, it's fun. But I'm also not scared of it, and I think I'm okay at it. Definitely being in the booth and watching the guys have to struggle with it on Saturday, that will be thoroughly enjoyable for me.
11: Well, we can't wait to have you upstairs. Our coverage for Watkins Glen starts Friday, the ARCA Menards Series General Tire 100, our airtime 1:30 Eastern. The NASCAR Racing Network will have coverage of the NASCAR Craftsman Truck Series Bully Hill Vineyards at the Glen at 4. That again on Friday afternoon. AJ will join us for our Mission 200 at the Glen broadcast for the NASCAR O'Reilly Auto Parts Series. Tune in, MRN airtime 3:30 Eastern. And of course, Sunday, NASCAR Live Race Day on the air at 2 Eastern for the Go Bowling at the Glen. Appreciate the time. Look forward to seeing you this weekend. Safe travels to New York.
18: Thanks, Bagman. Look forward to seeing you there.
11: That is AJ Allmendinger. More coming up next on NASCAR Live.
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11: Welcome back to NASCAR Live. Watkins Glen comes up on the schedule earlier than ever before this weekend, but there's more to look forward to than just May in upstate New York. Drivers will have to tackle the new road course rules package for the first time at the Glen, as well as having to topple the dominant Shane Van Gisbergen. Susie Armstrong is here to help us preview Sunday's affair.
7: NASCAR is back in the Finger Lakes region of New York this weekend for one of the most exciting road course races of the season. Watkins Glen International. The fast-flowing layout at the Glen always delivers high-speed action, heavy braking zones, and plenty of opportunities for drivers to get aggressive on strategy. And this year, there's a new wrinkle. The race has been extended by 10 laps. That change could shake things up in a big way, especially when it comes to fuel mileage and pit strategy. Kyle Busch explains.
23: Yeah, I think it will a little bit. It'll just change when that last pit stop comes. Normally that last pit stop comes and the final window is as soon as you can make it to the end of the race, which that'll just kind of change the stage two length or where you pit rather than being what it is right now. So I think it'll just kind of lengthen stage two. I still think stage three, I think you can go 30 laps or something like that on fuel there. So I think, you know, you'll just make the second stage of the race longer.
7: Strategy is always a key talking point at Watkins Glen. But not everyone thinks this weekend will be overly complicated. For some drivers, like Michael McDowell, the approach may be more straightforward than it seems.
24: I feel like Watkins Glen plays out more traditionally than it does maybe some of the other ones. I feel like if you run up front, you sort of cycle up front. Even if guys flip, you still seem to be able to, by the end of that stage, if you come in, still be top 10, you know? So I feel like it's not as big of a deal as maybe some of the other places where guys like Sonoma, guys that are running 15th, all of a sudden are in the front, you know, and you're 25th and you're like, oh man, how'd we get back here? So I feel like Watkins Glen's probably more straightforward.
7: Still, those extra laps could open the door for teams willing to gamble. Josh Berry thinks the added circuits will create more options in the race.
25: I think it'll open up some more strategy options probably. Obviously Goodyear's been doing a lot of work to try to make the tires fall off, so increasing that should open up some more strategy options, whether, you know, you're looking at three stops, two stops, so should be a good change.
7: Another storyline to watch is how the field adapts to the road course dominance of Shane Van Gisbergen. His influence has changed the way many drivers approach these venues, including three-time series champion Joey Logano.
26: It has evolved to where Shane has kicked our butt. We got to evolve to catch up to him. And I mean, I think everybody's looked into, you know, what's he doing and how do you do it? But like I said, what he's doing is somewhat easy to identify. Figuring out how to do it is the difficult part. But I mean, over time, we'll close the gap. But he's definitely really good.
7: SVG's dominance aside, restarts have been a part of the conversation during the last couple of visits to the Glen. A change implemented last season continues to make a difference. Moving the restart zone to turn 7 has added a new level of opportunity and intensity going into turn 1. William Byron likes the change, as it was one the drivers wanted.
27: We had been asking for it as drivers, so it just separates the field a little bit more getting into turn 1, which is what we all want as drivers, so that we're not just driving in there and pile driving each other and using the bumper. So yeah, I feel like it just separated the field a bit into one, and yeah, it was, I think, better.
7: Ryan Blaney is in agreement with Byron, as he likes how NASCAR has made an effort to clean up the restarts on road courses.
0: I feel like there it was probably the, that place was different than like a COTA, Chicago type thing. You know, like COTA, well, it's back to the front stretch now at COTA, but you know, we were trying to make them a little bit cleaner, just the entry to one of not being four wide and kind of bonsai moves too much. So it definitely affects you if you're back in the pack more, kind of getting off of six, you know, and just depends where you are. But I think it's good. I think it spreads us out a little bit more to where there's no like foolish dive bombs and stuff like that, which just kind of puts a scar on the racing side. It's more of a, you know, how can you do by yourself and a little bit cleaner stuff.
7: With added laps, evolving strategies, and some of the world's best road racers in the field, the Watkins Glen International stage is set for another thrilling chapter in the NASCAR Cup Series season.
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11: Welcome back to NASCAR Live. NASCAR races have been held on almost every holiday imaginable, including Mother's Day. And ahead of another Mother's Day weekend race this weekend at Watkins Glen, Tim Cattelfemo is here to highlight the past events that have taken place on Mom's Big Day.
12: Since 1914, the second Sunday in May has been when we celebrate Mother's Day in the United States. Since then, there have been 13 different occasions on which you could celebrate Mom by taking her to the racetrack to enjoy a NASCAR Cup Series event. The first few times this occurred was in the infancy of NASCAR in the early 1950s. Buck Baker won on Mother's Day in 1954 on a half-mile dirt oval in Wilson, North Carolina. 1 year later, Tim Flock would do the same at the Arizona Arizona State Fairgrounds in Phoenix. Buck Baker would then become the first two-time Mother's Day winner at Orange Speedway in Hillsboro, North Carolina in 1956. Then on May 11, 1958, it was Bob Wellborn who bested Lee Petty and Junior Johnson at the Greensboro Fairgrounds. It was then a 13-year hiatus before the next NASCAR Cup Series event was held on Mother's Day. Benny Parsons would win at the South Boston Speedway in 1971. However, the very first time the Motor Racing Network broadcast a Mother's Day race was on May 14, 1978.
4: 190-mile-an-hour game of chess running closer together than most people park. Down the backstretch for the final time.
5: Buddy Baker still maintaining the advantage. Still no maneuvering by Cale Yarbrough. It's playing nose-to-tail right now. Into turn number three. Still in the same line. Buddy Baker in front. Cale Yarbrough second. They head to turn four.
8: Well, Yarbrough's going to have to make up his mind right now. If he makes the wrong move on Baker, it's all over. If he tries for the inside groove, here he comes. Down out of the fourth corner. Cale dives to the inside. He's half a car length ahead of Baker as they move into the flyover.
13: It's Cale Yarbrough down low. A.J. Foyt comes up high. Three cars charging, 80,000 people screaming. And Cale Yarbrough has done it. Cale Yarbrough has won it. Buddy Baker is in second. Yarbrough screaming out of the fourth turn. How about that, Barney Hall?
12: The 1978 Winston 500 at the Talladega Super Speedway was a race to remember. A sold-out crowd in Alabama was treated to a barn burner of an event that saw Cale Yarbrough pass Buddy Baker on the final lap for his first Dega victory.
8: As Bill Elliott brings it out of turn number four and down to the finish line, and these fans come to their feet, Elliott will win his first race in 1986 as he has won the second annual Winston.
12: While the vast majority of the all-star races in the history of NASCAR have taken place at Charlotte Motor Speedway the weekend before Memorial Day, 1986 was an outlier. That year, the Winston was held on Mother's Day at the Atlanta Motor Speedway. The crowd was in for a real treat as Georgia's own Bill Elliott led 82 of the 83 laps en route to the victory.
14: Jeff Gordon just praying that that engine will breathe for one more time around. Up next to the outside wall. Off turn two, Jeff Gordon for the final time.
15: So far, so good for Jeff Gordon. Comes to the back straightaway. Well in command of the Dodge Avenger 500. The engine is still under him. Here he comes through turns three and four. Jeff Gordon on his way to Darlington win number seven.
16: He can coast from here. Taking the lead late today in the race, Jeff Gordon will drive across the stripe and post his seventh Darlington Raceway victory.
12: For the next two-plus decades, NASCAR decided to take Mother's Day off, with the sanctioning body either scheduling Saturday night races or using the second weekend in May as an off week altogether. 2007 was supposed to be one of those occasions where a Saturday night event took place on the eve of the holiday. But that year, Mother Nature intervened. The Southern 500 at Darlington was rained out on Saturday night, forcing the race to be run the next day on Mother's Day. And it would be Jeff Gordon who captured the win, steaming his way to victory lane for a sixth time in the crown jewel event.
14: Off turn two for the final time, NTJ is on his way.
15: Here he comes out of turn number two. The fans on the grandstands giving a wave to him as he rides by. Martin Truex Jr. to the top of the racetrack in turn three, and he's headed for the main straightaway.
17: Dominating performance for Martin Truex Jr. off four, final time. Checkered flag is out, and for the second time in his career, he has scored the win at the Darlington Raceway.
12: The general rule of the Cup Series being off on Mother's Day went back into effect for the next 14 years. But fittingly, the next time a race occurred on the holiday was back at Darlington. In 2021, Throwback Weekend and Mother's Day Weekend were one of the same in the PD region of South Carolina. Martin Truex Jr. would cruise to a dominant victory.
28: William Byron tried to block the bottom of the racetrack. Logano committed. Byron in the fence. Logano takes the white flag. Final lap at Darlington.
14: Joey Logano to the lead. Reddick around the outside to second. Byron's in the fence hard in turn one. It's Joey Logano. Exit two for the final time.
15: Logano running away with this run. Tyler Reddick about five car lengths back. Too far back to try to make a run at the bid for the lead. Logano into turn number three. Right up against the outside wall looking for the checkered flag here in Darlington.
17: Dry spell will end this afternoon for Joey Logano. Off four. Final time. Crowd on their feet, and Joey Logano has won at Darlington.
14: Here's William Byron headed off turn four toward the checkered flag.
15: Here comes William Byron out of turn number four to the chaos of the last few laps. Emerges
28: as a winner at Darlington Raceway. Brad Keselowski pulling away. They're getting ready to lose their minds in Rochester Hills, Michigan. Here's Keselowski off the corner.
17: The drought for Brad Keselowski is about to come to an end, and Ford is going back to victory lane. Off four, final time. Brad Keselowski under the checkered flag, and Brad Keselowski has won the Goodyear 400 Darlington Raceway.
12: 2021 started a new tradition as the Goodyear 400 was held on Mother's Day for the next 3 years. In 2022, Joey Logano celebrated with his mom in victory lane after a controversial finish involving William Byron. In 2023, Byron exacted a little bit of revenge when he won at Darlington, sporting a color-changing Jeff Gordon throwback paint scheme. 2024 saw more controversy when late-race contact between Chris Buescher and Tyler Reddick allowed Brad Keselowski to pass both of them and earn his first win as a driver-owner at Roush Fenway Keselowski Racing.
3: He won stage one. He won stage number two. He being Kyle Larson. Here he comes off quarter number four. The checkered flag is in the air, and Kyle Larson wins the Advent Health 400 at Kansas.
12: Last year, we saw NASCAR shift the Mother's Day race to Kansas Speedway in America's heartland. The race saw some attrition with seven caution flags, but that wouldn't stop Kyle Larson from stinking up the show and leading over 200 laps to score the win. This weekend, a new Mother's Day tradition will begin as the NASCAR contingent descends upon beautiful upstate New York and the always exciting Watkins Glen International.
11: And we wish all the mothers out there a very happy Mother's Day. Thank you, Tim. Coming up, Randall Burnett will stop by.
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21: Here's your latest Middle Tennessee weather. Saturday will be sunny with a high near 81 and a west-southwest wind around 5 miles per hour. Saturday night will be mostly clear with a low around 56. Sunday brings a 50% chance of showers and thunderstorms after 1 p.m. with patchy fog before 8 a.m. The high will be near 84. Sunday night, showers are likely, mainly before 1 a.m. with a low around 55. From the Game Nashville Sports Network, I'm Selma Bouvier.
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11: Welcome back to NASCAR Live. Connor Zilich's rookie season has been a mixed bag so far, but this weekend is a ripe opportunity for the young driver as he heads to Watkins Glen, where he scored his first O'Reilly Auto Parts Series victory in his first career start in the series. Connor's crew chief in the NASCAR Cup Series is Randall Burnett, and Randall sat down with our crew call duo of Steve Post and Todd Gordon to discuss what it will take for Connor to score another first at the Glen this weekend.
24: Coming together, Trackhouse 2026, Randall, we talked to you earlier in the year as we were getting ready to go to Cody. You guys had a strong run down there, didn't necessarily get what you were looking for, but where are we at as far as Trackhouse 2026 at this point in mid-May here of the season?
25: Yeah, we've admittedly struggled the first part of the year, obviously. We've had some
0: had a couple decent runs, but we've had a lot of problems. Kansas, we were definitely off the mark there. So we're really looking forward to getting to Watkins Glen, getting our feet back underneath us. We had a much better race at Texas this weekend with Connor and across the board with both the 1 and the 97 as far as speed on the mile and a half goes. Still got a decent amount of room for improvement there, but was certainly a step forward from where we were at Kansas. So that was certainly promising to see, and going to continue to work on that and working on our road course stuff right now, getting ready to go do some fun racing this weekend.
1: Yeah, I want to get into that, but I just want to look back a little bit. Is this just sorting out the Chevrolet body, or did procedures and pieces change within the organization?
0: Well, I think, for us, there's a lot of things that's changed over last year to this year. Obviously, us trying to figure out where we need to run our car with this new body. It's a little different than certainly what we've been running the past few years with the Chevy Camaro. So just sorting all those things out. We were a little slow to the game on that. Probably could have done a better job on our end of trying to get those targets, quicker and hitting that mark a little better.

0: what he's used to. A big step from the Xfinity car to the Cup Series. So, and to go along with that, we don't get any practice time anymore. So, you know, the deck's certainly stacked against you a little bit there, but we're doing the best we can to make the most of it and continuing to improve our cars and continuing to improve our communication and find what Connor needs in these things.
1: Randall, you've had an interesting career as far as a crew chief goes with drivers. Years ago, you had A.J. Allmendinger when you were at JTG, but then you had Tyler Reddick, who was the SVG before SVG, okay? Yeah. And you had Kyle Busch, who on the road course tier is good, really, really good. Maybe not that tier, but really good. Now you have Connor. What are the skill sets that Connor brings as far as his road course chops go?
0: Yeah, I think you know, just his ability to get the speed out of the car, his braking ability is incredible. The way he's able to brake into the corner is such a huge thing. When we had Tyler, that's what he worked on really hard, and I think really helped elevated his road course racing skills was being able to do that, understand the braking, understand how to get the most out of it without overusing your stuff. And Connor just has that naturally. Like he grew up doing that with the go-kart racing and all the things that he's raced. And it's just impressive to watch. It just comes very natural to him, and he kind of makes it look easy. You know, him and Shane obviously does the same thing. Like Shane's, world-class road course racer. So to have both of them in the same building, it's fun. Looking forward to these upcoming road course races for us.
2: Yeah, yeah. You talked earlier about a rookie and no practice, no testing. It's tough to overcome things. Connor's running a triple this weekend. Trucks on Friday, O'Reilly on Saturday, Cup on Sunday. Does that help?
0: I think it does, honestly. He ran the Texas Xfinity race this weekend. I was really glad they got to practice. It looked like that was all going to get washed out on Friday early in the week. So he was able to get some laps in there at Texas. And he had never been to Texas until this weekend. Last year he was out. He hadn't even made any laps at Texas. So for him to be able to go out and get some laps in that Xfinity car and just get his feet underneath him, I think certainly helped us, you know, the rest of the weekend. And then I think going to Watkins Glen, going up there and running well in the truck, running well in the Xfinity car, well, you know, it's just confidence booster for him.
2: Yes.
0: It's just going to get him in the right mindset and just get him some more laps.
2: Yeah, so let's talk about the race that we've got upcoming. The couple changes, 10 extra laps, kind of injected into stage two, which I don't see that changing the race much. Let me know if you see something different. And then we've got tire packs on that runoff area, turn one, and off the carousel. What do you see different out of that?
0: Yeah, I think, the tire packs will be interesting off of turn one on the restarts and see how that goes. But yeah, as far as the stages go, I think it'll maybe change your, like if you're going to try to do a two stop, it's probably going to force you to maybe wait until the stage break or into the second stage. Cause if you do it short of that, it's going to be really tight on fuel. You know, we got extra horsepower, a little less efficient on fuel mileage now with the extra horsepower. So it could change that, you know, that two stop strategy maybe a little bit. If people were planning on doing that, I think it just, we have yet to see, right? Like what the pace fall off is going to be with the 750 package is going to be a little different. Maybe you probably abuse the tires a little bit more with it. So maybe the pace fall off's a little more, and I don't know. I think we got to wait till practice and kind of see how that plays out.
1: Randall, with the change in the Chase playoff format as well, and you guys are scratching and clawing where you're out of points, but we've got guys all up and down the spectrum. Used to be go for the win because winning you're in, or flip the script, flip the stage. Do you think that just impacts the overall race? And obviously what others do might impact your call as far as that goes, but do you think that impacts this race?
0: Well, I think it could potentially impact this race for sure. You had guys like Shane last year, and that was his moneymaker, right? Like going out on these road courses, he obviously has improved hugely on, you know, the ovals. But now you got to be good everywhere, and you just got to be consistent everywhere.
2: Yeah.
0: I think the guys that are going out there and scored the most stage points are putting themselves in a really good place for the playoffs. Unfortunately for us, we haven't been in that position to score many playoff

0: points, and obviously had our issues. So for us, I think we just go out and try to win, just try to get that under our feet and like, all right, go on to the next one. You know what I mean? That's the best way we're going to make up points is to try to go out and win a race. Obviously, you get more points for winning the race this year, yes, too. So yeah. I think it does. I think on the other side of it, if you're way up in points, you're probably looking at like, man, if I can score some decent stage points here and get out of here with a good finish for those guys that, you know, maybe not run as well at Watkins Glen, I think it could change their strategy.
1: Yeah. Yeah, definitely can. Weather this weekend. We've moved. I'm an upstate New Yorker by birth. I moved south because of
0: upstate New York.
1: Yes, a little bit cooler, but a chance of precipitation. How does your preparation for a race weekend change with a chance of precipitation? And how different would it be if you knew it was going to be a wet race, if we had a like 100% rain situation?
0: Well, I think if it was 100% rain situation, it maybe changes the way you look at your setup in your car, because there'd probably be some things that you would do a little different if you knew it was going to go up there, yeah, and you were going to be in the rain all weekend. Right now, it looks like it's a 60% chance. Like it could go either way, right? So that makes it a little tougher on all the crew chiefs to make that call. It's hard to. You know, base your setup around a kind of a wet weather setup, because it is a little bit different than what you would do for the dry. And if it does get dry, then you could be in a world of trouble, where I think the other way around is if you set up for the dry and you've got a guy that's really good in the rain, you're going to be okay either way. You know what I mean? So like, that's my perspective on it. I don't know that that's right or wrong. We might find out this weekend.
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2: Welcome back to NASCAR Live. Streaks have been top of mind this year in NASCAR, with Tyler Reddick's hot start to the season and Shane Van Gisbergen's quest for road course dominance in the spotlight. So that got us thinking about just what are the most impressive streaks in the sport's history. Kyle Rickey is here with our top five.
5: Sports fans love a good streak, whether it be a team getting hot and rolling to multiple wins in a row, a baseball player going weeks getting a hit in every single game, or a NASCAR driver rolling off victories. Streaks capture the imagination of the diehard and casual fan bases alike. As over the course of NASCAR's history, there have been plenty of impressive ones. Without any further ado, here are the top five streaks in the modern era of NASCAR.
13: Number 5.
14: Jeff Gordon heads to turn 11 at the checker flag.
15: Another career milestone for Jeff Gordon, his first win on a road course in the NASCAR Winston Cup Series. Gordon comes to the stripe. He will win the Bud at the Glen by about 20 car lengths over Jeff Bodine.
14: Now another short straightaway, then the 90-degree right-hander back to the start-finish line.
15: An unbelievable fifth straight win on a road course for Jeff Gordon. He comes off turn 11 to the checkered flag. Gordon wins the Frontier at the Glen for a third straight year by about 7 car lengths over Ron Fellows.
16: And the numbers are Jeff Gordon at 201.293 miles an hour, winning the pole in his final Daytona 500.
5: Jeff Gordon is one of the greatest NASCAR drivers of all time. Gordon had such a stellar career that it makes it impossible to pick just one of his record-breaking streaks. First up is the fact that he never missed a start in his full-time NASCAR Cup Series career. From his debut at the Atlanta Motor Speedway in the fall of 1992 through the season finale at Homestead in November of 2015, Gordon started 797 straight races, besting Ricky Rudd's record in the closing months of that 2015 season. During that streak, which spanned 23 full seasons, Gordon also won the pole in each of those seasons, 3 years better than anyone else. Then there's Gordon's streak of 6 consecutive road course victories, starting at Watkins Glen in 1997 and going through Sonoma in 2000. Gordon was the absolute king of the road. Recently, the record was proven even more impressive when the great Shane Van Gisbergen's streak of 5 consecutive road course wins ended in March at COTA.
13: Number 4.
14: Kevin Harvick will lead the field off turn 4.
16: Carl Edwards is out of fuel, and Kevin Harvick is going to victory lane here at Phoenix International Raceway.
17: Lap traffic ahead won't be a factor off turn 4.
16: A simply remarkable performance yet again for Kevin Harvick. Off 4, final time across the stripe. The checkered flag is out, and Kevin Harvick is a winner for the 9th time here at ISM Raceway in Phoenix.
5: While certain drivers are a slam dunk to be a contender at any given racetrack, there tends to be something that happens over the course of their career that brings down their average finish at a facility. It could be getting caught up in somebody else's mess, a mechanical factor, or a strategy gone wrong. Something negative is bound to happen eventually. Well, Kevin Harvick at Phoenix Raceway bucks that trend, starting with a victory in the penultimate race of the 2013 season through the final start of his career in 2023. Kevin Harvick had an amazing run of 21 straight top 10 finishes there. That 10-plus year span tops what Dale Earnhardt and Richard Petty were able to do at North Wilkesboro. Speaking of dominating at a specific track,
13: Number 3.
18: Walker takes it up into the number 3 corner, backs out of the throttle as he comes up on a lapped automobile, and ladies and gentlemen, Darrell Walker will win his 5th in a row here at Bristol, Tennessee.
19: The Junior Johnson streak remains intact as Darrell Waltrip comes off turn number 4. A wave to the crowd as he takes the checkered flag and wins the Valleydale 500.
5: A run of top 10 finishes is one thing, a streak of victories is another. And while Kevin Harvick and Phoenix became synonymous, it doesn't top what Darrell Waltrip did at the Bristol Motor Speedway in the early 1980s. From the spring of 1981 through the spring race of 1984, DW was the only driver celebrating in victory lane at the world's fastest half mile. That streak of 7 straight victories at one track is only comparable to Richard Petty's 7 straight at the Richmond Raceway, which started before the modern era.
13: Number 2.
20: Runner-up finish earlier this year at Las Vegas, also at Dover, but tonight he's going to be the man. Kyle Busch off of turn 4, the Kellogg Chevrolet. He is the winner of the Sony HD 500 at California.
21: Kyle Busch looks up, sees the checkered flag. Kyle
1: Busch will win the Enjoy Illinois 300 presented by Ticket Smarter at Worldwide Technology Raceway.
5: 19 years is a long time, and that's how long Kyle Busch's seemingly unbeatable win streak lasted. Starting with his rookie year in 2005 through the 2023 season, Rowdy won at least one race every single year. The streak spanned multiple generations of race cars, three different race teams, and every single style of track, including dirt. While Busch hasn't entered the pantheon of driver with a win in at least 20 different seasons like Jeff Gordon, Bobby Allison, Dale Earnhardt, and Richard Petty, none of them were able to do it in 19 consecutive seasons like the younger of the Busch brothers.
13: Number one.
20: Jimmy Johnson is going to be the 2006 NASCAR Nextel Cup Series champion. Jimmy Johnson wins his second consecutive Nextel Cup title. Jimmy Johnson wins his third consecutive NASCAR Sprint Cup Series championship. And Jimmy Johnson indeed makes history tonight. He'll come home fifth in the final race of the year and claim his fourth consecutive Sprint Cup Series championship. Jimmy Johnson wrote history last year by winning a fourth consecutive championship. He'll do it again today by winning a fifth consecutive Sprint Cup Series championship.
5: And could number one have been anything else? While victories, poles, and consecutive starts are all impressive, the be-all and all in NASCAR is championships. And from 2006 through 2010, only one man was the NASCAR Cup Series champion, Jimmy Johnson. While Mark Martin, Matt Kenseth, Jeff Gordon, and Denny Hamlin all put forth valiant championship efforts, during that stretch of time, no one ever came particularly close to beating Johnson. Just how impressive is Johnson's dynasty of five consecutive championships? No one has ever been crowned champion more than 3 years in a row.
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2: Welcome back to NASCAR Live. Earlier in tonight's show, I chatted with A.J. Allmendinger, who will join us in the broadcast booth for our Saturday O'Reilly Auto Parts Series coverage at Watkins Glen. A.J. will surely be able to provide great analysis at the track where he got his first Cup Series victory. So with that in mind, let's flash back to that very day, that very race in the 2014 Cheez-It 355 at the Glen.
20: Once again, everybody at Watkins Glen on their feet as the pace car hits pit road, and here we go to see if we can settle it here this afternoon. On the start, AJ again with a good jump, pulls out by a car length in front of Marcus Ambrose. He's still in the outside lane and will struggle to try to stay up alongside AJ as they race into turn one.
26: No room this time for the crossover move for Marcus Ambrose. It'll be Allmendinger leading them toward turn two, but Ambrose hangs there on the outside. Now he'll drop back, single file. It's Allmendinger away with the lead. Ambrose is second. Third to Kurt Busch. Fourth is Carl Edwards. Then Kyle Larson as they hit the backstretch.
2: A.J. Allmendinger brings the field to the back straightaway. Single file formation. Ambrose drops out of line. Not close enough to make the move. Carl Edwards took a look on Kurt Busch for third. No dice there as well. Allmendinger slinging that car. Ambrose to the inside. They make contact. Allmendinger slides wide. Here comes Ambrose to the bottom of the racetrack. Side by side for the lead off five.
27: Still no
0: nose-to-nose to the short chute. Marcus Ambrose to the outside. A.J. Allmendinger to the bottom as they approach the left-hander of turn number six. Nobody's going to give. There's contact between the race leaders. Allmendinger slides up, maintains the race lead. Ambrose has to fall back in the line, one car length back in the second spot.
16: They are leaning on each other up front as the white flag flies at the Glen. Marcus Ambrose, he's now going to have to battle with Kurt Busch for second as A.J. Allmendinger leads him for the final time back into turn number one.
26: The gap is three car lengths and the battle is for second. Crowd through the S's standing and roaring for A.J. Allmendinger. JTG Doherty Racing trying to be the little team that could. Allmendinger is pulling away his lead now. 10 car lengths in turn number four.
3: Battle for the lead, there is none. It's all A.J. Allmendinger. Marcus Ambrose in second, trying to fend off the advances of Kurt Busch. Busch looks to the inside. He's not close enough to make the move, as Allmendinger now will lead the field for the final time out of the inner loop. The gap between the top two, put it at four car lengths. A.J. Allmendinger for the final time out of the carousel.
0: Here they come off of turn number five and onto the short chute. It is all A.J. Allmendinger at the front of the field. Five car lengths back to Marcus Ambrose. Kurt Busch, Kyle Larson is up to fourth, but through turn six and seven for the final time, A.J. Allmendinger leads here at Watkins Glen.
20: A.J. in command by six car lengths over Marcus Ambrose. He comes underneath the bridge off turn number seven to the line. He'll score his first career win in the NASCAR Sprint Cup Series, and A.J. Allmendinger is in the chase.
2: Folks, that's all the time we have for you for this week's show. I'd like to thank A.J. Allmendinger and Randall Burnett for stopping by. I'm Mike Bagley. For the rest of the MRN crew, we thank you for joining us tonight as well. Don't forget, another episode of NASCAR Live Wide Open drops on Thursday. We will talk with you from Watkins Glen in what will be a very, very busy weekend of racing right here on the Motor Racing Network. Until then, so long, everybody.
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7: Well, good Saturday morning. How you doing? Hope you're having a wonderful, wonderful Mother's Day weekend. Beautiful, beautiful day in the neighborhood. That neighborhood being East Nashville. 101 with Greg Pogue, presented by Freeman Webb here at Roy's Meat Service, the iconic Roy's Meat Service, and our guest, Jason Matthews, former Titans, Colts, Texas A&M, Brentwood Academy Athletics Director, the pride of Bridge City, Texas. And I got to wait a second because he's got his head stuck in the meat case right now. Jason, how you doing, man?
8: I'm doing great. It's great to be here. This is a great place.
7: Yeah. Isn't it cool?
8: It is really cool. Like, there's so many things I want to buy in here.
7: And it's got a bodega in the big city feel or a country store. And we were talking before we went on this sort of, we talk about this. This is where the old East Nashville and the new East Nashville, they gather here and you know, get along, quite frankly.
8: You're exactly right. I mean, this is nostalgic, but it also is. I mean, I was staring at the steak sitting over there thinking about Mother's Day tomorrow and thinking what we could do with that.
7: There you go.
8: It meets together.
7: Well, and you see a guy on a bicycle with two kids come in, toddlers and everything. How you doing, man?
8: I'm doing great. This is the end of the school year, so it's I feel like we're running on fumes from a school perspective, but the weather's beautiful. Everybody's healthy. It's really good.
7: Well, and I want to let's start today and work our way back.
8: Sure.
7: Okay.
8: Sure.
7: Brentwood Academy,
8: yep.
7: The athletics director. You were the admissions director and
8: yep.
7: Dean of community engagement, and yep. All of a sudden now you're the AD. Congratulations. But, I mean, Brentwood Academy's got a, you know, there's some expectations there.
8: There is. It almost is a really big job that I was not aware of when I first took it, but it is, you realize how important athletics are to our community, and it's a big job. It's taken me a couple years to kind of get my hands around it, but I'm feeling like I'm starting to understand the importance of, you know, this. It's not a getting the team ready. It's who are we going to hire? Who are the assistant coaches? Who are the athletes that need to be filling in of the athletes that are graduating? And I tell everybody all the time, it's really Division II private schools. It's like a small college. It really is. You don't have the staff of a small college, but the expectations are that you win. And if you're not winning, we fix it quickly and win the next year.
7: Right. So. And you've got a good one in Paul Wade. I bet Paul's we were talking also before the show, football guy. I mean, bleeds it, is it. That's a football guy. But I met him when he was working with Ricky Bowers at Innsworth, had the great run at DCA. You hire him, and what a good hire.
8: Well, I wish it was that simple with me and Paul Wade. Like we have such a great story before that, because he whooped us when we had some of our best Jalen Ramsey teams at Brentwood Academy.
7: Yeah.
8: We walked away 0-4, and Innsworth ended up winning four state championships in a row. And Paul Wade is over there in his iconic khaki shorts and black socks. And I thought, who is this guy that keeps whooping us? I used to blame it on Corn Elder, which is obviously a big part of that. But Paul Wade was no doubt a part of their run. He will tell you very quickly if he was here that we chose not to hire him. That wasn't quite the way I remember it, but we did not get him the first time. So right now we were thrilled to get him 2 years ago, and what a turnaround! We went from a 2-10 program to a 10-2 program in 2 years, and we were on the steps of beating Chattanooga Baylor in the state championship. And you know, you cannot underestimate what he's done for our school, for our community, and especially for our football team.
7: Well, and we're going to get to a lot of different things. Jason Matthews is our guest, drafted by the Colts, most notably here with the Titans, 11 years in the NFL, third-round draft pick of the Colts back in 94. The landscape of high school athletics in the past 5 years, just like on the collegiate level, the transfer portal, the NIL is now on the high school level. TSSAA, quite frankly, just threw up the hands. We're not going to beat it in court, so let's do it the right way. And even within Division II, there's, in my mind, there seems to be a separation of three levels. One, there's the ones that are not necessarily in the NIL world, okay? Mm-hmm. There's then there, in my mind, the Brentwood Academies, where that's where you are. That's the cards you're dealt. Then you have the Baylors of the world that are boarding schools, and that's another animal, and that you're all thrown in there together. I know a lot of people in the public world is not going to feel too sorry for you.
8: No.
7: But it's a different animal right now.
8: Well, first of all, I'm a public school guy, born and bred in Texas, and I'm a public school believer, and I know the importance and the great coaches and great teachers they have in the public schools and what great football we have here in Tennessee. However, I am in the private school now, and I will tell you, it is you hit the nail on the head. There are different levels of what's happening in the private school. I think the TSSAA saw what was going on in Chattanooga. And again, it's not feel sorry for Brentwood Academy. We've had a rich tradition, which I'm sure we'll get into. But Chattanooga has changed the rules, has changed the game. And I think it's 8 or 9 years since a non-Chattanooga team has won the football state championship. So they've got a method of what they're doing. I think the TSSAA says, you're exactly right, this is coming. We're going to try to attack and attack it real. And since I've been athletic director, they've passed the NIL rule, which we're still trying to get our hands around it, talking about all the athletic directors in public and private.
7: The NIL is just not private.
8: That's right. It's everything.
7: Certainly not.
8: Yeah.
7: A lot of people say the NIL's been there forever, but that's a different animal.
8: Sure. Yeah. But now it's legal.
7: Yeah.
8: You can as long as the school doesn't have anything to do with it, who knows what's going on out there? And that's kind of what my frustration is with it. Number two, they passed a residency rule in year two of my athletic director tenure. So now you can live wherever you want to and play. And then number three, as we know, this year they just passed a one-time free transfer. So it is becoming a college world, and, you know, my two worlds are two words are relationships and development. It makes it really, really tough to develop a freshman running back when you say you've got to sit for 2 years behind this junior and senior running back, and they, no, we're going to go transfer because we can start now. That's what, in my opinion, has hurt college football, and I think that's what's going to hurt Tennessee football because of all this. Because my roots are in Texas. They have not passed this NIL yet. They are trying to stay away from it as far as you can. We may be on the precipice of something great, but we may be on the precipice of something bad.
7: Yeah, it's and there's no way you're going to beat it in court. Texas, that's a whole. They've got their own court system that's going to take care of them, right? And so Jason Matthews is our guest, former Titans tackle. We got to get a lot of from the Titans days and everything. Brentwood Academy athletics director as well, and you can't say Brentwood Academy without saying Carlton Flatt. I got to know Carlton really well, luckily enough. I was the prep writer, but the banner before I went and did all this other stuff, including the NFL. But, you know, I was there covering the ground zero of Brentwood Academy versus the TSSAA, and that went all the way to the U.S. Supreme Court. First off, Carlton Flatt, there needs to be statues for him. He is the coach's coach, and the thing that always got me, I'd go talk to him. He said, "Well, I can talk to you right after class." Well, it wasn't PE class.
8: That's right.
7: It wasn't. He was a math teacher.
8: Yep.
7: Carlton Flatt, we lost an amazing man and one hell of a coach.
8: Well, there's no doubt, and I am happy to talk about his coaching experience, but if you were at that celebration of life with Coach Flatt, the coaching piece was certainly a part of that, but I don't think the number of wins, which was 360-something, 66 maybe, wins, nothing was said about that. It was about the father, the grandfather, the husband, the mentor. People were coming back talking to him about he would run out of his way to go get them to pick them up to bring them to school because they needed to be here. Talking about saving, literally saving kids' lives, just being a mentor to so many people in our community. So there's no doubt we're proud of who he was as a football coach and as an athletic director, but he was so much more. And I'll take this opportunity to say I think it's an absolute shame. This is not me frustrated or bashing the TSSAA, but the fact that he is not in the TSSAA Hall of Fame, it's a travesty. The man is, at one point, was the winningest coach in Tennessee high school football, and there's just a whole bunch of grudges there between public and private with Carlton Flatt. The man passed away last month, and he should be honored, and he should be in the Tennessee TSSAA Hall of Fame. And I'm going to do everything I can to hopefully get him in there sooner than later because his stats are undeniable.
7: Yeah, Tennessee Sports Hall of Fame.
8: Yes.
7: But not
8: yes, that's right.
7: The Tennessee Sports Hall of Fame. Tennessee Sports Hall of Fame.
8: That's right.
7: Don't get me. We could start the parade right now if I'm ready for it. And the thing is, and I know the leadership there well. Time has passed.
8: Yep.
7: Ronnie Carter
8: wrote a letter of recommendation for him.
7: Yeah, and that was it was Ronnie and TSSAA and Carlton and Brentwood Academy in that lawsuit.
8: Yep.
7: And Ronnie, we had Ronnie sitting here a couple months ago. He would tell you the same
8: thing.
7: Yeah.
8: Absolutely. We had to get letters to support that, and Ronnie Carter was gracious enough to write us a letter. And I think you said it right. There was some conflict there. I think time has passed. Right is right. He's one of the best, if not the best, coach in the state of Tennessee history. He needs to be honored. At the end, I kept telling him, he got in the Tennessee Sports Hall of Fame, and he was like, "That's the one I want." And I said, "But there's something about being in that TSSAA Hall of Fame." And he goes, "If they don't want me, I don't want." He was.
7: Yeah.
8: But I want it for him. I want it for his family, and he deserves to be in there.
7: And there are a lot of great coaching staffs that I've. The best coaching staff ever. The people that he had on that staff stayed.
8: It's a who's who of coaches.
7: Yeah, right. Yeah.
8: Who's who of coaches. We've got them up in our athletic facility now. We've got pictures of them up, and coaches from college come in and recruit our players, and they start pointing out people from other schools that are coaching at different places right now.
7: Yeah.
8: Just an unbelievable coaching tree.
7: The shadow, though, is in a positive way long.
8: Yeah.
7: Because the expectations, Brentwood Academy is measured by state championships.
8: No doubt. And that's part of the burden of this job that I am. It's part of the burden of Paul Wade, who had an unbelievable season. But it's a state runner-up, and there's at least a percentage of people that are going, we didn't win that. So, it's some crazy stat. Like, we've had 29, I mean, we're 54, 55 years old. We've had 29 either state championships or state runner-ups in football. So you just take 15 15 runner-ups and 14 winners. It's pretty amazing the history of winning at that school. And, of course, Cody White had four of his, but the rest of those are all Coach Flat, and obviously one of the state runner-ups is Coach Wade. So
9: yeah, it's just the run that he had. Jason Matthews is our guest. Brentwood Academy as a whole, because you moved into the AD job, but you had been there quite a while as the admissions director and the dean of community engagement. Yep. That seems like two full-time jobs to themselves.
8: Yeah, you know, when I retired from the years of Titans, my mom was a teacher, my brother's a teacher, my sister's a teacher, and you know, I had an economics degree, and I thought, what am I going to do with this? You retire from the NFL, and I'm sure you've had plenty of people on this show to say, you know, that it's a change. What do you do with your life? You go from going to Ruth Chris downtown to people buying you dinner to just going into obscurity. I did not ever want that NFL life. I wanted to be Jason Matthews, the community. Somebody is part of the community. So when I went to Brentwood Academy, I found that community. And it is a Christ-centered community where we can have high academics, but we're not scared from the athletics. So I just fell in love with the place. Both of my kids went through there. And throughout that time, I went from elevating from being a economics teacher, which is what I was hired for, to being an admission director, which at the very first day, I will tell you, I had no business being an admission director. But I grew into it. It is a science. I learned the craft. 9 years later, they asked me to be the athletic director, and I'm slowly growing into that. But Carlton Flat was not the admission director before I was, so that was a lot less intimidating than being the athletic director behind Carlton Flat. So.
9: Yeah. Jason Matthews is our guest, 101 with Greg Pogue. He's rocking the Donut Den T-shirt, the Bucky's cap. We got to get you either a Jackson Boone Racing. By the way, let me say this right now. Jackson Boone Racing, just an up-and-rising star, last Saturday night won the late model race, and he's in the points lead at the fairgrounds. And, of course, you want to know, he was the youngest driver ever to win the points championship there at 19 years old. You know, you look at the names who've won point championships there, Darrell Waltrip, Bobby Hamilton, on and on and on. And he won last Saturday night the race at the fairgrounds, and on the very tail end, Nashville Cats.
8: There you go.
9: Nashville Cats.
8: Roy's Meat Market.
9: We sponsored Jackson Boone. We got another announcement coming out. Anyway, let me promote that right now. Yeah. This afternoon, it's got plenty of time to get over there. This afternoon at 4 o'clock, F&M Bank Arena, Clarksville. The Nashville Cats hosting the Oregon Lightning. As a matter of fact, the owner of the Oregon Lightning came in here last night and bought food for his coaches and took it back to their meeting. So the word's spreading, right?
8: That's great.
9: So you got to get up there. Our Cats captain is going to be Dave Luce, the Austin Peay legendary coach, athletic director, and Jeff Fisher will be the game ball presenter. A week from today, 4 o'clock, we play the Minnesota Monsters. The general manager's Meadowlark Lemon's son, Meadow Lemon. And our captains will be, you may have heard of them, Derek Mason and Kevin Dyson.
8: Sometimes.
9: Yeah.
8: Two of the greats.
9: You blocked enough for Steve to get that ball out to
8: great
9: them.
8: Guys.
9: Yeah,
8: great guys. Great guys.
9: Jason Matthews is our guest, 101 with Greg Pogue, presented by Freeman Webb. We're at Roy's Meat Service. All this on 94.9 The Fan.
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9: Craig Pogue, 101 with, presented by Freeman Webb. We are Roy's Meat Service in East Nashville, producing back at the 94.9 The Fan Studios. Jake Steigelfest, Jason Matthews, our guest, athletic director, Brentwood Academy, 11 years in the NFL, third-round draft pick in 94 of the Colts, spent 4 years there, then from 94 to 97 with the Titans. I got some numbers on you here, by the way. We're going to start with this. But when you think back, I've got some names I'm going to do there. But just overall, your takeaway from your 11-year NFL career, but certainly the run with the Titans.
8: Well, it was such a magical time with the Titans. And again, and I guess my students now at Brentwood Academy think fondly of those years past with the Titans. But, again, I grew up in Texas. I was an Oiler fan, just, you know, had the Earl Campbell jersey. That was my team. Having to play or getting to play for the Oilers for a year and then moving to the Titans, it was just an amazing experience. And, of course, that run that no one expected, the way we built it, the way we maintained it, at least for a couple years, and then just getting the city behind it. And I think even today, the city of Nashville thinks fondly of those ticker tape parades and all those things. Those are the memories we won't forget.
9: I'm going to throw some names out at you. Mike Munchak. Your coach, your teammate, and then coach. Were you ever a teammate with him?
8: I was not a teammate.
9: I know you were with Bruce. I'm going to mention that name in a minute.
8: Okay. Well, Munchak, undoubtedly, there are two offensive line coaches that helped me. One was Mike Sherman at Texas A&M, and the other one was Mike Munchak. Just the skill, the patience, the development, he helped me play as long as I did. There's really no reason I should have played as long as I did. It wasn't because I was some super athlete. He was a man that absolutely fed into me, helped me grow, and gave me the confidence to play year after year. So tremendously, I think very highly of Mike Munchak.
9: Bruce Matthews.
8: Another mentor.
9: A piece of work.
8: I knew him, obviously, from Jason Matthews, the fan of the Oilers.
9: Right.
8: Got to come play with him. Tremendous football player, but a better man. Just a great father, great mentor, man of God, just a great, great mentor for young people to learn from. I was the old guy under Bruce, and I was 10 years younger than Bruce, but the young guys he mentored under me, amazing.
9: You luckily weren't in the draft class with the Titans that you got your head shaved.
8: That's right. I was not. I never had to my head is going bald now, but I never had to shave it then. So,
9: Brad Hopkins, because you were a tackle.
8: Yep.
9: And that left tackle was solid, the best in the league for a decade.
8: Brad Hopkins is an unbelievable athlete. People do not realize, and he's skinny and pretty now.
9: And he is skinny and pretty.
8: He'll tell you that, even if you don't see it.
9: Well, see, Brad and I did a radio show together for three years, with Joe Dubin.
8: Yeah. Did he do it with his shirt on or off?
9: He was still a little chunky.
8: Okay,
9: then.
8: Well, people don't understand. When he was chunky, he was still a tremendous athlete.
9: Yeah.
8: And just to see some of the things he could do, I would just look in awe going, I can't do that. There's not many people that can do that.
9: He topped out at, I think, 345.
8: I think you're being generous. I don't know.
9: What'd you top out at?
8: I was just over 300, so I wasn't near that. But mine was just I was having back issues, so I couldn't get too much heavier than that. So.
9: Yeah, and certainly the Steve McNair.
8: Steve McNair. Just, here's the other thing I would like to compare. I played with two really high competitive quarterbacks. When I was with the Colts, Jim Harbaugh was our quarterback, and I used to say he was the toughest quarterback we had. We knew as an offensive line he would put his head down and go get the first down for us. He wasn't a prima donna. And then, of course, I met Steve McNair, and he was a running back that was playing quarterback. That being said, he was the most generous quarterback I'd ever been a part of. He was so gracious to his offensive line, so thoughtful for us. His passing was really, really hard for us as offensive linemen because he took care of us so much.
9: Blocking for Eddie George.
8: What a tank.
9: Beast.
8: What a tank. And again, people that talk about Derrick Henry now, which is another beast, another tank, they forget. They're not old enough to know. But Eddie George was that pre-Derrick Henry. And, I mean, you talk about it. If we messed up and he got hit in the backfield, he got 2 yards. So as an offensive lineman, what a blessing to play for somebody like him. And he was another one that was very generous to his offensive lineman, too.
9: And he's 50 years old. And
8: he's 27.
9: Yeah, he probably could go out there right now. Jason Matthews is our...
8: You didn't say that about me, though.
9: Well, I'm getting there.
8: Okay, I was making sure.
9: Let me tell you the one thing I do like. I'm looking at Pro Football Reference. From 2000, this is the last 6 years of your career, 5 years of your career.
8: Yep.
9: 2000, you played 16 games. 2001, you played 16 games. 2002, you played 16 games. 2003, you played 15 games. And then 2004, you played 15 games. So 32, 48 plus 30, 78 games in a five-year stretch.
8: And probably three or four surgeries in between those. And again, when you're playing with Bruce Matthews and Mike Munchak's your coach, you don't miss many. But all those guys, it wasn't me. It was Scott Sanderson. It was Brad Hopkins. It was John Runyon. It was all those guys that were just we were beat up, but we loved the Titans. We loved it. It was amazing relationships. We all wanted to fight for those guys. And Jeff.
9: Yeah, well, I'd be remiss. Of course, my Cats business partner, Jeff Fisher, I don't know many beat writers that become business partners with the coach they cover, but he was, right now you're so restricted. Back then, he would come to you, said, look, don't talk about this, don't record this, we're practicing this, but the accessibility that the media had, that fans had, that doesn't happen anymore.
8: Yeah, and I think Tennessee, we were blessed to have a Jeff Fisher, because Jeff Fisher in a different market, a bigger media market, may have been different than Jeff Fisher. It was perfect for this market. He had those relationships. He had the relationship with our team, and I will go to my grave saying that's what made the Titans great. We had some great players, you know, the Eddie and Steves and Bruces, but they developed a lot of those players. Frank Wycheck was a cast-off from other teams.
9: Yeah, they picked him up in a waiver trade, something with the Redskins.
8: So you think of these people that just came in and just they developed a team and they developed a chemistry, and we played hard for each other, and it wasn't because we were getting this national media attention. We were 8-8 and 8-8 and however many years we were 8-8 before that, and then it just clicked. And when it clicked, Nashville was there with us.
9: The Super Bowl run, though, that year, I mean, that was the last year that there wasn't the week break. You had to turn around. You won that championship game in Jacksonville, and then you came home and had to come right back and go to Atlanta, and there was an ice storm, all that stuff.
8: Yeah, I just think of the Music City Miracle and the divisional, and then I think of going to Indianapolis, and I'll never forget Eddie George looking up at the screen about to get fumbled, and he pulled the ball in tight to save that one.
9: And then he's running down the field, looking at it, watching the Jumbotron to see if anybody's behind him.
8: And then the third of going down and trying to beat Jacksonville for three times, and Jacksonville was a really good team. This wasn't just a fluke team. They were a really good team. So we had that run, and like you said, we didn't really have time to celebrate it, because then we were going to Atlanta, who happens to hit an ice storm against the greatest show on turf. So, it was just quite a run. And then, of course, we come back for the ticker tape. And, again, the people that are listening probably don't know is when we came back, even after that loss, those airports, the fans that were at the airports, it just galvanized the city. So those are the memories old guys like us take away from it.
9: Jason Matthews is our guest, 94 third-round draft pick of the Colts. You spent 4 years there. I mean, you know, your first year, rookie year, 10 games, but then you started, 16 games. Your second year, 15 games. You played 16, games that last year in Indy, four-year run there. Tell me about draft day, because that animal is a lot different now than it was then. How did you find out you were drafted in the third round out of Texas A&M by the Colts?
8: This is a great story. My wife will get really mad at me.
9: Well, she's not listening.
8: But at the time, I was a student at Texas A&M. My wife was a student a year younger than me at Texas A&M. My parents had come up for the draft to my apartment at Texas A&M. And at that time, they had the first two rounds were on the first day. And the third through seventh or eighth were on the second day. Well, it started at 8:00 New York time. This is the second round or the third round, the second day. 8:00, 7:00 in College Station. I am the second pick of the third round. The Colts call. My girlfriend, my future wife, but my girlfriend at the time is there with my parents in my apartment. She picks up the phone, and it says, "Whoever it is, this is." I'm trying to think who it was that called me. I may have been Ted Marchabrota. I don't know who it was. Hey, we're trying to get a hold of Jason Matthews. So she actually comes and has to wake me up. I am dead asleep because I thought there's no way I'm getting drafted early in the third round.
9: Yeah.
8: And there it is, the second pick of the third round. I get called. They said, hey, congratulations, we drafted you. And, it was Bill Tobin. That's who it was.
9: Yeah.
8: It was Bill Tobin. And I'm like, yeah, great. I'm a Texas boy. I'm in Texas now. I actually have to pull out a big old Rand McNally map book because I know where Indiana is, but I have no idea where Indianapolis is in Indiana. So I have to open this book and say, oh, it's right in the middle. So we're all figuring out where we're going. And, of course, the next weekend I flew up there for the mini camps. But it was totally unexpected. What a blessing. I never would have thought I would have made an 11-year career out of that.
9: You played 144 games, and you are only – how many times were you called for holding? No, seriously, this is
8: – I don't think much, but
9: – 7 times in 144 games. You either were really good or got away with it or both.
8: I think it's the latter. I think it was the latter. We can't ever give out a shout-out to Fred Miller, and he poor guy got a nickname off of that. And
9: oh, said, yeah. Fred Miller, the drive killer.
8: Because
9: yeah.
8: We're on the other side not getting any calls, so they must be looking at you. So. Yeah.
9: And but then no, he ends up with the Titans.
8: Absolutely.
9: Yeah.
8: Absolutely.
9: And in 144 games, and by this, in your 7 years with the Titans, you played all those games we just what?
8: Yep.
9: You only were called, you played in 78 games for the Titans. You only called holding twice.
8: Holding twice. Let me tell you another great stat about I've got a stat sheet at home. This is not one you want to brag about, but when I was with the Colts and Jim Harbaugh was the quarterback, I am credited with two defensive tackles as an offensive lineman when I was playing against Jim Harbaugh. He threw two interceptions to the right flat, and I ended up making both tackles on him. So there's a game with two tackles I've got. So that's a good stat for me.
9: Yeah, and only in 144 games, only 10 false starts.
8: Yeah. That's what people don't understand. When it gets loud, you get panicked. And those offensive linemen, the quarterback sees the ball, feels it, the center snaps it, but those poor tackles out there, they are just panicked because these defensive ends are coming off the end. So that's the one I have a lot of sympathy for our linemen. That's hard.
9: 7 years. He was 7 years, right, with the Titans?
8: 7 years,
9: seven years with the Titans. And then 11 years total, with the Colts. Also, they are now the athletic director at Brentwood Academy. Our guest this morning, 101 with Greg Pug, presented by Freeman Webb, is Jason Matthews. 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

0: Yeah, he could come to Roy's every day, right?
1: I have to do this every day.
0: Bridge City, Texas.
1: Bridge City, Texas.
0: Port Arthur, right on the Gulf. Right. Tell me about home.
1: If you go to the map of Texas and Louisiana and go right where they meet and hit the Gulf, that's where I'm from. It's probably 10 minutes from Louisiana, an hour and a half away from Houston, right off I-10. A lot of refineries down there. My dad worked at DuPont down there, and you know, I can remember our high school class. It wasn't everybody was going to college. It was, are you going to college or are you going to the refineries? And it was just a different place. That my kids, when we decided to stay up here in Nashville, you know, the schools, Brentwood Academy was a part of that. When I'm telling my kids are Bryce and Bailey, but when I'm telling them, hey, we're staying at Brentwood Academy, it was so they could see that and can see that it's an expectation that you're going to college and this is what success looks like. And gosh, man, there's so many successful people in this part of the world, so you want them to be around them.
0: Your wife, Kim?
1: Kim, is
0: she from Bridge City?
1: She's from Bridge City. She's a class below me. We both went to Texas A&M, so we were able to we dated most of the time, but we didn't date all the time.
0: Yeah.
1: That's a great story, but I'm not bringing that up on the air.
0: Yeah, you've already on the edge on one story, right?
1: Yeah, that's right. I'm not bringing that one.
0: All right. Did you, though, signed in Texas A&M, obviously.
1: Yep.
0: Did you go to Brigham Young first?
1: I went to Brigham Young first.
0: To play defensive. I read somewhere to play defensive end.
1: Yeah, it's so funny because I was an offensive lineman and I was a defensive lineman.
0: Yeah.
1: Most kids don't know that now. We played two ways.
0: Yeah.
1: But I was offensive lineman, defensive lineman. BYU, if you think back, I graduated in 89. They'd won the championship, I believe, in 84 or 85.
0: 84, I believe, yeah.
1: Their quarterback was a guy named Ty Detmer, who was a Texas, not University of Texas, but a Texas high school student. He went up there on our visit to BYU. I will never forget. I'd never seen snow before. He brought us to an apple orchard covered in snow, put us on snowmobiles, and we went riding around these trees, apples and these elk, moose, whatever you could, big animals were digging for the apples under the snow, and I thought I was in a totally different place. So, part of what people don't understand about that story is Texas A&M was being investigated. This was after SMU got the death penalty. Texas A&M was being investigated at that time. I went to BYU for...
0: Was Lavelle Edwards still the coach?
1: Lavelle Edwards was the coach.
0: Yeah, wow.
1: I've actually been coached by Lavelle Edwards. Uh-huh. When I was at the Senior Bowl for college after A&M, I was coached by Don Shula. He came to do that one, and then R.C. Slocum was my coach at high school, and, of course, I had Jeff Fisher. So I had some – Ted Marchabrota as well. I had a lot of great coaches.
0: The tell me about Bryce. He a football player, right? Was he at
1: Absolutely.
0: Liberty? Is he at Liberty?
1: Yeah. Bryce is was unfortunate for him but fortunate for me. Played for me. I was coaching at the time. I'll even go back. There's an interesting story about that because when Bryce was going into his freshman year, I was – at BA, Munchak took the head coach at the Titans. Bruce was the offensive line coach, and I was talking with Bruce about, do I want to go help him as an offensive line coach? And when you're an old washed up guy like me, you think, hey, if you're gonna get into the league, you don't have many shots. I had a great conversation with Bruce about should we go do this. I went and talked to the head at Brentwood Academy. It was a guy named Kurt Masters at the time. I said, I'm really thinking about this. And he kind of pushed it back on my plate. He said, don't you want to coach your son? Don't you want to be a part of this? And I said, you know what? You're right. Thought and prayer, we're staying here. So I got to coach my son. He was a really good player. He was actually a lot better skilled than I was. He chose between Tennessee, Vanderbilt, Clemson, and Ole Miss. And he went with Coach Freeze at Ole Miss. Mm-hmm. Ole Miss was rolling at the time. And it just so happens when he got there, the Coach Freeze scandal happened, the Laramie Tunsil thing happened, and Ole Miss went through its kind of dry years. And Bryce, to his credit, he stayed there. There was no transfer portal. He stayed there until he graduated. He graduated with an Ole Miss degree. And then he followed Coach Freeze to Liberty for the last 2 years with Malik Willis, and they went on their run for 2 years. So he had a great run, wanted to come back to Nashville. He's got a finance degree. He's worked at a couple different places, but now he's working for Brentwood Builders, and he's doing the operating office operations there, so wow. CFO stuff. So,
0: Bailey, your daughter?
1: Bailey is she was a COVID child.

0: meaning she didn't get all of her senior stuff at BA. She didn't get to go to prom. She didn't get to go to her senior trip. And after she graduated, she went to Belmont, graduated, and then said she wants to go do hair. So she's now working at a I'm going to get this right, Main Atelier in Nolensville, and she's doing hair out there. So she's doing great at that.
1: Yeah, that's a Vanderbilt word there.
0: Yeah, I don't even know what it means, but I said it right.
1: Your brother, football coach?
0: My brother Jeff is a football coach. He did it for many years, became an athletic director, advised me not to be an athletic director, but I didn't go. I went against him, and now he's actually retired and drawing double retirement from the UIL in Texas, and then he's working for BSN down in Texas. So.
1: Jason Matthews is our guest, 11 years tackle, seven of those with the Titans, AD at Brentwood Academy. How many hurricanes have you survived in Bridge City in your life?
0: Many. I mean, there's a few
1: that's like ground zero for hurricanes, right?
0: It is.
1: There.
0: It's like a catcher's mitt for it. It just catches it all the time.
1: Yeah.
0: I can remember delaying football games. I can remember being stuck in traffic, driving away, and still not moving in traffic, trying to get away from the evacuation. But, you know, there's something special about that place. They keep rebuilding. They keep rebuilding. But you go down there today in some of the poorer places, you still see tarps on the houses. But it's a special place. I tell everybody all the time, Tennessee has a rich tradition, but there's something really prideful for people about Texas. It's almost obnoxious. they instill it in you from birth. But, yeah, we miss it. So,
1: most famous person other than you, this is, I'm on Wikipedia right
0: yep,
1: now.
0: They've got
1: notable people. There's six, they list five.
0: Okay.
1: From Bridge City. You're one of them. Matt Bryant, kicker.
0: Kicker for the Falcons.
1: Right. Shane Durnett.
0: A player for the Falcons and the Broncos.
1: Okay.
0: We were classmates.
1: Steve Wooster. Wooster, okay.
0: He played for Texas and was an integral part of the Wishbone under Darrell Royal.
1: And the most famous?
0: Who you got?
1: Huh?
0: I don't know.
1: Randall Tex Cobb. Did you know that he's on the list?
0: I actually thought he was from Port Arthur, but maybe they have him from Texas there.
1: They list him Bridge City.
0: Great.
1: And it's on Wikipedia, so it must be true.
0: Listen, Bridge City and Port Arthur rub right up to each other, so maybe he did. But, yeah, Randall Tex Cobb, most people know from The Golden Child. No, I'm joking.
1: Yeah. Raising Arizona.
0: Yes.
1: Or being a tomato can.
0: That's right. And a pretty good boxer if you look back at it.
1: He lived here.
0: Yeah. He did.
1: Yeah, back in the 90s, there was a place over on 21st. It was like a Perkins or something, and he would set up shop every day in the back there. If anybody wanted to talk to him, interview him, I did. And he would be there, and he would drink coffee for like five straight hours. There's you.
0: Great. Well, I'll take that group.
1: Pretty dang random.
0: I'll take that group.
1: Yeah. So, Bridge City, Orange County, huh?
0: Hey, listen, Orange County football is really good football. I mean, and again, they are constantly – that Texas has got like 12 rounds of playoffs. But to get in there, it is amazing.
1: Well, we've got nine.
0: We do, but privates do not. So I'm always saying, hey, we got a much easier path than going through that Texas hurricane. So
1: yeah, well, I mean, you look at what Odessa and Permian and they do. I mean, they charter flights to road games.
0: Yeah.
1: That's a whole other animal.
0: They live in a whole different country. So.
1: We'll take a break. Be back and wrap it up. Yep. Jason Matthews is our guest. 11 years NFL, seven of those with the Titans. Also, the athletic director out of Brentwood Academy. This is 101 with Greg Pogue, presented by Freeman DeWeb. Roy's Meat Service on 94.9 The Fan.
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3: Here is your latest Middle Tennessee weather. Today will be sunny with a high near 81 and light west wind. Tonight stays mostly clear with a low around 56. Sunday brings increasing clouds and a slight chance of showers after 5 p.m. Sunday night, a 40% chance of showers and storms, mostly cloudy with a low near 56. 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
1: Yes, Jason Matthews, 11 years in the NFL. Seven of those with the Titans. Athletic director now out at Brentwood Academy. Jason, all right. My boy Doug over here got me a cup, but I got some superlatives over here.
0: Oh, yeah.
1: The best player rush end, I guess, you ever played against.
0: Yeah, I would. It's really hard for me to decipher between Bruce Smith and Reggie White. Both of them kept me up. I can remember being in the hotel room the night before. I didn't have a lot of stress at that point. I was just young, but both of those, I was up at 3 in the morning thinking, please don't make me look like a fool tomorrow. So,
1: can you give me some little chip hep here on the left side or right side, whichever side you're –
0: You know, if it was Eddie, I knew we had it. If it wasn't Eddie, I would be panicked. What's going to happen?
1: Who's your favorite football player of all time?
0: I would probably put Bruce Matthews in there.
1: Yeah.
0: I'm a big fan of him. I think he was, he made the Pro Bowl in all five positions. He played for 19
1: years. What you just said, Pro Bowl in all five offensive line positions.
0: Yep. And 19 years. I mean, again, I played 11 years. I was an old man at 34, 35 when I retired. He had retired a couple years before that, but he was playing at 44, 45. It's crazy.
1: Your favorite restaurant in Nashville?
0: I love the steakhouses. Whatever there is, steakhouses. I can go to any one of them. Love all of them.
1: Sperry's.
0: Yeah, I just because I'm old and we would stay in the hotel, the Lowe's Vanderbilt, we'd go to Ruth Chris all the time.
1: Yeah, right. Love it.
0: Yep.
1: Your favorite trip you ever took?
0: Turks and Caicos.
1: Really?
0: We were there during...
1: That didn't take long.
0: No, because we were there during the during COVID, and it was the 15 days to stop the spread. We were there, so we extended our vacation, but the island just... Everybody left, and we were on a beach. I've got pictures of me and my family on the beach by ourselves. It was great. It was like a movie. It was great.
1: Bucket list trip. Where do you want to go?
0: I've been to Europe, but Kim and I have never been to Europe together. I want to go with her to Europe.
1: Okay.
0: So
1: mine's the Masters at Royal St. Andrews. So that's happening next year.
0: That's easy to go. Tickets are probably selling on eBay right now.
1: I haven't told my wife yet. So anyway, your favorite actor?
0: Oh, boy, I don't watch a lot of movies. So I don't know. I like all the sports. Remember the Titans. I like the Miracles. I like those. So whoever makes those types of movies, who I like. Hoosiers, old school.
1: Oh, there you go, Hoosiers. Gene Hackman.
0: Yes.
1: Favorite musician?
0: Gosh. Got to be a country. George Strait. There you go. George Strait.
1: There you go. That's all I'm going to do with that. Brentwood Academy, we've got about 3 or 4 more minutes. Brentwood Academy Athletic Director Paul Wade, the coach. We know what the expectations are. State runner-up last year, Division II, Class AAA. But the overall Brentwood Academy athletic department is now under your umbrella.
0: Yes, sir. Yes, sir.
1: And it's more than just football.
0: And we've got some great things. I've got some great coaches. It has zero to do with me. It's great hires. If you do great hires, I'll give you a Coach Flat story. He went to Eagleville and went 0-10. And he came back, and he goes, I said, what happened, Coach? You run something different? He goes, I ran the exact same plays I went at Brentwood Academy. It's about the Jimmys and Joes, and it's about the coaches. We got to get coaches, and we have great coaches at Brentwood Academy. So those are great mentors to help with the kids. So fortunate.
1: 5 years from now, what are you thinking? Where are we? Because this, as we mentioned, collegiately and the high school level, the NIL, the transfer, the one time, this, that, or whatever, it just seems to be so fluid right now.
0: I worry about the relationship aspect. Those are the two words I've said earlier, the relationship and development. It's hard to develop when you cannot push a kid out of their comfort zone. It's hard to have a relationship when you tell a kid, hey, we're putting you to offensive line this year. I'm a defensive lineman. Well, you're an offensive lineman next year. Well, then I'm transferring, going somewhere else.
1: Yeah, it's about retention.
0: It is. It's really hard for us.
1: Young people today, how are they in general to deal with? Because they are not like you. They're not like me. Two generations skip there.
0: If I invited you to my class, I teach AP Economics at Brentwood Academy, too, and I have seniors in my class, and they hear me say their generation, but I really don't think it's their generation. I think it's our generation as parents. We have not letting them fall off the bike and cut their knee and skin their knee. We wrap them in bubble wrap so they don't hurt themselves. So when they do come to Brentwood Academy and we say you're not going to start, they're ill-equipped to deal with that. Now, that's not all the parents, and we have some great parents. My point is my advice to parents is let your child fail and don't start any conversation with saying, I'm not that type of parent. Because if you say that, generally speaking, you're that type of parent.
1: Yeah. Well, you want your kid to succeed, but earn it.
0: They will, if the investment is let them fail so they know how to deal with it when they become fathers or husbands and wives or mothers.
1: What about you 5, 10 years from now?
0: Well, I'm 55. you know, I do this because I love it. I love mentoring kids. When it gets to the point where I don't love what I do, then I'll think about doing something else. Right now, I love what I do. The athletic director at Brentwood Academy is the best job in the world. I love what I do. I get to go to sporting events. I get to root on our kids. There's a soccer game today at 3. First home playoff soccer game we've hosted in the history of the school today at 3. So I get to go do that. Those are fun things. Tuesday, I'm going to Chattanooga to see our girls' softball team, so we'll see what happens.
1: Mother's Day tomorrow.
0: Happy Mother's Day to Kim Matthews, the best mom in the world, tied to my mom, Vivian Matthews.
1: All right. Jason, thanks for this. Enjoyed it, man.
0: Absolutely. Thank you.
1: Jason Matthews has been our guest. Next week, Henry Rothenberg.
0: Oh, that'll be
1: News
0: great.
1: News Channel 5 weather dude. How about that? All right. Hey, Jake, thank you. Everybody have a great day. This is 101 with Greg Pug right here, 94.9 The Fan.
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15: Hello there. I'm Mark Robbins. Some breaking news from Major League Baseball. ESPN's Jeff Passan reports the Cleveland Guardians acquiring Gold Glove catcher Patrick Bailey from the Giants for the 29th pick in the first round of this year's draft, and lefty pitcher Matt Wilkinson. The hottest team in the bigs, the Chicago Cubs, have won 10 straight after Friday's 7-1 win over the Texas Rangers. And we've got Major League Baseball today right here on ESPN Radio. Coming up for the Astros and the Reds in Cincinnati. Coverage beginning 3:30 p.m. Eastern. Reds trying to snap an 8-game losing streak. In the NBA playoffs Friday, Victor Wembanyama leads San Antonio to a 115-108 victory over Minnesota, grabbing the series lead 2-1. Wemby with 39 points, 15 rebounds, and 5 blocks. Now, he is tough to stop, but T-Wolves star Anthony Edwards just wants a chance.
16: Show him bodies, show him a crowd. I think we bailed him out a couple times. He shot 12 free throws. Like, a lot of those free throw shot attempts that turned into free throws, it was going to be a bad shot. If he make it, he make it. But, yeah, we bailed him out by fouling him, like, a whole lot of times. And it was like he falling away from the rim. We just fouled him. So I think if we take a couple of those free throws away, it's a different game.
15: That's Anthony Edwards of the T-Wolves. NBA playoffs will continue later today here on ESPN Radio. Oklahoma City taking on the Lakers in L.A. It's game 3 of that series, 6:30 Eastern, for the coverage here on radio with the tip at 8:30 Eastern, also on ABC television. WNBA, top of the hour. It's Dallas at Indiana.
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8: 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The playoffs continue later on today here on ESPN Radio. City taking on the Lakers in L.A. It's Game 3, 6:30 Eastern for the coverage here on Radio Tip, 8:30 Eastern, also on ABC Television. The WNBA opened up its season Friday as Breanna Stewart had 31 to lead the New York Liberty to a win at home over the Connecticut Sun. You can check out Dallas at Indiana. That's 1 Eastern, the first of a doubleheader on ABC. Paige Beckers and AZ Fudd going up against Indiana's Caitlin Clark. Some breaking news from Major League Baseball. ESPN's Jeff Passan reports the Guardians acquiring Gold Glove catcher Patrick Bailey from the Giants for a first-round pick and Matt Wilkinson.
9: Hey, it's Evan Cohen. Coming up Monday, the draft is done. Mini camps are wrapping up, but it's never too early to tell you the biggest roster holes for Super Bowl contenders. It's on Sportsmanlike, 6 a.m. Eastern, right here on ESPN Radio, ESPN2, and ESPNU.

0: Lakers are drawing dead in this series against the Thunder. I don't know. As long as LeBron is still on court, I think this series is still worth watching. Hammer and Emmett on ESPN Radio, the ESPN app. We're on Sirius XM Channel 80. We're presented by Progressive. Let's go live to L.A., where Mike Cousins got up early in order to join us, so he doesn't think this series is over. He'll call the game on ESPN Radio tonight for us. Game 3 between the Lakers and the Thunder. Coverage starting at 8 o'clock Eastern time. I'm going to be watching officiating here, Mike, because the Lakers see this as a story. How do you think Austin and J.J. Redick's comments after Game 2 are going to
1: to go for you guys?
0: Nice. I just wanted to make it sound like no. You were making a commitment to us. I wanted to make it sound that way. You're the one who opened up the truth of it all. Everybody just assumed you were a great guy, and now you ruined it.
2: Aaron's a big theater of mind guy. You know, you got to keep that in mind.
1: A real radio man at heart.
2: Yes.
1: I think there's something to be said for what the Lakers did, which was certainly unusual at the end of last game. If folks didn't see this, they basically huddled up with the officials last game and had a conversation with them after that game. And so I'll be curious when we talk to J.J. Redick, who is sometimes keeps cards close to his chest, when we talk to him before the game today, if we can divine a little bit more as to what happened there. But I was looking at the numbers and jotting down on my notepad this morning kind of what the free throw disparity was like. So game one, the Lakers shot one more free throw than the Thunder. Last game in game two, the Thunder shot five more free throws. But if you look at it over the season, and Luka Doncic is a big part of this because nobody shot more free throws in the league than he did, and he's out for this series, the Lakers shot the second 17th in the league, and last year when they won it all, they were 18th. So I think the discourse gets centered around one player in particular, and that's Shai Gilgeous-Alexander. And I don't think anybody's going to not deny that he's a bit theatrical with the way that he draws fouls. J.J. Redick said after the last game, no star in the league has a worse whistle than LeBron does. A bit of hyperbole from a head coach who the team just lost by 18 points. So I think there's definitely a middle ground to be found here, but I will be very curious to see how this game does get officiated after the Lakers' conversation with the refs after the last game.
2: Mike, how do you think the news that Luka is pretty much all but done for this series anyway affected at least the attitude and the effort of the Lakers?
1: Well, I would hope that it would bring it up to a different level. And what's been troublesome for them is that their supporting cast, I think that's really the biggest story of this series, is that the supporting cast for the Thunder has just been so much better than that of the Lakers. Where round one against the Rockets, Luke Kennard went off in the game that we had on ESPN Radio. He's shooting in his last six games from three, 26%. He was the best three-point shooter in the NBA this year. Yeah. Rui Hachimura has been consistent, but DeAndre Ayton, 10 points in game one. Marcus Smart has given them 14 points. But Jake LaRavia has seen a ton of minutes and scored 3 points in two games. Meanwhile, you have, coming off the bench for Oklahoma City, a guy like Jared McCain, who's played 32 minutes and scored 30 points and basically didn't play in the first series. So the bench is just so much deeper for Oklahoma City. There's got to be someone else who rises to the Lakers to really even make this a series.
0: I mean, I'll tell you, that A.J. Mitchell, when Shai goes to the bench, it's like they don't miss anything when he comes into the mix. Mike Cousins.
1: Aaron, you're right. Look, that's how deep they are. I didn't even mention A.J. Mitchell, and he's averaged 20 points a game the last three games. There's so many guys, you can't even name them all.
0: ESPN Radio play-by-play, he'll call Thunder Lakers tonight. You know, Mike, I really think that in this series, and I'm sure it might change and evolve as the playoffs go, that Chet has been the Thunder's best player. What can you say about the way that he's dominated the first two games?
1: Well, what the Lakers have done is when Shai Gilgeous-Alexander has brought the ball up the floor, they throw double teams at him. And that has worked. It's held his scoring in check. He was the second leading scorer in the league this year. However, Chet Holmgren has risen to the occasion. He was an all-star for the first time this season. He scored 24 points in game one, which is his second most in a playoff game ever, and then 22 points in game two. And what he's done defensively looks well. The primary defender against the player with the ball, 33% against him. Think about the post-percent. The answer has made a foul on the floor. The Thunder. So Chet is just such a to borrow a phrase that we'll see maybe in a matchup of the Western Conference Finals, if it is the Spurs and the Thunder, an alien like Victor Wembanyama, a guy who can finish at all three levels and is also an amazing defender.
0: Mike, tomorrow we've got the lottery, 3 o'clock Eastern time prior to Knicks-Sixers game 4. And then, of course, that game starts at 3 o'clock Eastern time, including coverage of the draft lottery. I know it's impossible to have an opinion on this. Do you have a team that you think is most deserving of winning the draft lottery?
1: Oh, boy. That probably goes into, like, which teams have had the most bad luck over the course of history. If there's a team I think that would be fun to see do well, and of course they're up there, is Washington. Because they've started to build pieces together, and they just have not historically been great. So if there's deserving of it, I would say I'd like to see them be in it. And then I'd also throw Charlotte in there. Charlotte has the lowest odds in the lottery as a team that made it into the play-in, but they've also never had the number one overall pick. So there's a case to be made there, too, from that fan base. Even though they did pretty well in last year's draft, getting the runner-up for Rookie of the Year, case to be made for the Queen City to have the number one overall pick.
0: Mike, do me a favor. If you see Sam Presti, if they get a top four pick tomorrow because of that trade they made, I'm not going to be the only one, but I'm going to lose my mind, let alone if they get the number one pick.
2: Oh,
0: maybe
2: wow.
0: We should just shut

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11: Timothy Chalamet.
12: He said Charlamagne.
11: I was going to say, is Timothy Charlamet.
12: Timothy Chalamet the God. Was he there last night?
11: Is it Timothy Chalamet? Help me out. Is it Timothy Chalamet? That's his name, right? Chalamet. I'm close enough.
13: Tell me. May, like the month.
11: Chalamet. It's a lot of like M's and L's in his name.
14: Oh, that might be the best thing. I loved hearing Myron struggle with that. I'm blaming Charlemagne, no, because, you know, that's probably
15: you're blaming the
14: Myron
15: king Charlemagne, or you're blaming Charlemagne the God?
14: Charlemagne the God. I'm blaming him because you see that CH and you in the A, you think it's shy. No, this is pronounced a little differently. And Myron pronounced it so wrong so many times. Right now, I don't think I could pronounce his name correctly.
15: Would you listen to a show, Charlemagne the God, with Myron Metcalf?
14: Charlemagne? Oh, no. Charlemagne and Chalamet.
15: I'd listen to that.
14: Yeah, I'd definitely listen to that for sure.
15: And then what do we got next? Worst take of the week continues.
14: All right. Draymond Green, not a surprise to be on this list, as he took a shot at Charles Barkley on Inside the NBA.
16: Listen, sports are for young people. You hope to have a great long career. But sports, nobody wins when they're 37, 38.
17: But you said what you said. I didn't want to hear if he believes what you're talking.
16: Yeah, I mean, I think the goal is just to not look like you in the Houston Rockets uniform.
17: Yeah.
16: Is ultimately the goal for us. Like, we don't want to.
17: What does that look like?
16: Did you see it?
17: I'm just asking.
16: I saw it. I mean, so, you know, we're always going to try to compete. When you win championships, the goal will always be to try to reach that level.
14: So Draymond obviously didn't see it because Barkley's numbers are better than his numbers over the past 4 years or so. So, and there's nothing worse than when you think you got somebody and there's no reaction.
15: Right.
14: And
15: there's
14: that's
15: just
14: what,
15: a stone cold silence.
14: It
15: which,
14: just fell flat.
15: Look, if you want to razz Charles for the end of his career Houston years, you can. Just do it with a sentence.
14: Right.
15: Draymond needs to acquire in a trade from somebody a sense of humor would be really good.
14: The chip on his shoulder is way too big for that.
15: Emmett, dying is easy. Comedy is hard.
14: Yes.
15: And for those of you who only remember Chuck for being the greatest analyst in the history of sports television, let Emmett and I remind you, because we remember Charles Barkley, the player.
14: Yes.
15: Charles Barkley is one of the best basketball players I have ever seen. And I mean that when I say that. Go back and study the tape. You don't want to make fun of Charles' NBA career.
14: Didn't he win an MVP?
15: Lose. Yes.
14: While Jordan
15: MJ.
14: Was playing?
15: Yes.
14: Right. While Jordan was playing.
15: Plus, the team that gave the Bulls the best series, to be honest with you, was that Phoenix team in 93. And that was as good a Chicago team as you're ever going to find. And frankly, Barkley went toe-to-toe with MJ. Who was the best player on the Dream Team, Emmett?
14: Ooh, on the Dream probably was Charles.
15: Right. Michael was playing golf until the best player on that team, the greatest team ever invented, the best player on the greatest was Charles Barkley. All right, enough of the Draymond thing. Kenny Atkinson is the head coach of the Cavs. Emmett, look at me. For now. Okay.
14: Okay.
15: And he took the blame for James Harden's horrible performance in this series thus far. Take a listen.
18: We took two shots in the second half. I'll put that on me. Which we tried to, I think, the idea in the second half was to push the pace, you know, and try to play quicker and get the ball up the court. And he was doing a great job getting off it. But our offense isn't at a point now, like when him and Don should get off it, it should come back to them at some point. You know what I'm saying? You know, and I felt that didn't, but both him and Don, you know, didn't kind of circle back to him. So we got to look at it. We can't have our Hall of Famer taking two shots in the second half. I'll take that one.
14: Shouldn't that have already been discussed? You know, maybe even before the series start. Really, the playoffs.
15: Also, Emmett, I think the Cavs' offense looked the best it's looked in this series when they got the ball as far away from James Harden as humanly possible.
14: Yes.
15: He went 3-for-13, and you thought Harden should have taken more shots?
14: Right.
15: You're the only person who was watching that game who thought that. Emmett, what do we got next? We got time at least for one more. Go ahead.
14: All right. Jaylen Brown was on Twitch, and he had something. He said something that many people found controversial.
19: You got to see, you know, and this is a part of the reason why this was my favorite year. You got to see all of these guys, all of my teammates grow. I got to see them overcome adversity as a group, up close and personal. And even though we didn't accomplish what we accomplished, there's no excuse. I'm not making no excuse. Like, obviously, the result, we're not satisfied with the result. Like, we're not trying to, if this sound like an excuse, it's not. Like, but to fight and maneuver through adversity and grow and galvanize with a bunch of guys and to have that mindset and approach, this was my favorite year. I wouldn't say by far would be a stretch. Because obviously winning a championship is great, but I'm telling y'all, this was my favorite season, and y'all don't get to tell me. And I feel like this is what I'm always pushed back on, is like what's perceived as failure.
14: And this turned into he wants his own team, and he was happy because Tatum wasn't around. Like, that turned into a whole lot of stuff.
15: I'm not going to vote for this because I think Jaylen Brown deserves to feel however he wants to feel. If this to him was the most special season of his career, then I'm not going to judge him for that. All right, Emmett, we'll announce the worst take of the week here in just a moment. But before we do that, I want to remind everybody that the ESPN app is the home for WWE Backlash 2026.
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15: 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Anytime, anywhere. Emmett, Myron, Draymond, Kenny, Jaylen Brown. Who wins the worst take of the week?
14: It's easy. It's Myron for me.
15: I'm going to give it to Draymond. This is not his first, Emmett, and it is not going to be his last. 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
24: Here is your latest Middle Tennessee weather. Today will be sunny with a high near 81 and light west wind. Tonight stays mostly clear with a low around 56. Sunday brings increasing clouds and a slight chance of showers after 5 p.m. Sunday night, a 40% chance of showers and storms, mostly cloudy with a low near 56. 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
0: for the 29th overall pick in the draft, lefty pitching prospect Nat Wilkinson. 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Astros taking on the Reds. Coverage starts at 3:30 Eastern. Houston sends Spencer Arrighetti to the mound. He's 4-0 with a 1.96 ERA. The WNBA season opens up today, and the Dallas Wings and Indiana Fever are getting set to tip off. You can watch the game on ABC. NBA playoffs continue today with two games. Pistons look to take a commanding 3-0 series lead on the Cavs in their East semifinal series. Tonight, Thunder look to take a 3-0 lead on the Lakers. 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Coverage starts at 8 Eastern. You can watch the game on ABC. The Knicks now have a 3-0 series lead on the 76ers in their East semifinal series. ESPN Radio NBA analyst PJ Carlissimo says the Sixers look overmatched.
1: I mean, it's just an onslaught by the Knicks, and the Sixers appear to be overmatched. They cut it to 4, you know, in the fourth quarter with a little less than 9 minutes to go. It looked like they were, you know, maybe going to make a run. Mike Brown took a timeout. They came out of the timeout and just shut him down. I think it was originally an 11-2 run. It got even worse after that. But, I mean, the Knicks have all the answers, and they're playing both ends of the floor, offensively and defensively.
0: And the Knicks score for the four-game sweep tomorrow in Philly and right here on ESPN Radio. You can watch it on ABC. Coverage starts at 3 p.m. Eastern. Golf, third round of the Truist Championship in Charlotte. Sung J.M. has the lead at 9-under, one ahead of Tommy Fleetwood.
2: Hey, this is Rich Eisen. 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

0: a better season than her. There are so many incredible players, right? I think Breanna Stewart is someone people have their eye on this year. Could she put together an MVP caliber season? You know, I think last season, you know, Nafisa Collier, she put together an MVP caliber season. So it can be done, but people have to be so good because Asia herself is so good. And we could keep seeing her make history because, again, like there's no reason to believe that she's going to be slowing down anytime soon. And maybe we see her as the five-time MVP at the end of this year. Who even knows? But I think it's important to, you know, try and avoid the voter fatigue side of things and take utter greatness for granted and just place things elsewhere because they want to see something new.
1: I mentioned five before on Asia. I'm foreshadowing. I'm giving her the fifth one already. Kendra Andrews, ESPN WNBA reporter. Thank you so much for hopping on and enjoy the start to the new year.
0: Thanks so much, you guys. Have a good one.
1: You as well. All right, we're going to step aside here on game day. Coming up, more on the W. How many title contending teams truly are there? We got Kendra's perspective. Tim's obviously on the other side, and we still see some of you online wanting to talk NBA as well. Stay tuned. 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
1: Defending champs, you obviously have the Fever, the Dream, the Lynx to round out your top five teams that are inside of 10-1. What do you think? You know, who's the team that you've got your eye on to win the title?
16: I like the Liberty. I think the Liberty have done some nice things with their roster the last few years. But, you know, watching this Fever game kind of with one eye closed, one eye open towards you, Adam, you know, they've got some good offensive firepower. And I think, you know, Kendra made a good point. Stephanie White, her second year on the job here, I think very, very important, you know, knows what she has. They've got a great home court advantage as well. And I think the WNBA is really here to stay. They've made some great moves with coaching. They've made some great moves marketing-wise. They're moving some franchises around. They're expanding the league. Their coverage is tremendous. And, you know, even today, watching our broadcast here on ESPN, just really great coverage. It's almost like watching a playoff game. It's exciting that, you know, we have basketball this time of year. And obviously, the playoffs are closing in the NBA here in the next month or so. But moving forward, this is good basketball. This is excellent basketball. And I think, you know, women's basketball over the last 15 to 20 years has really taken a step forward, starting with college. I think the young girls have really grown to like the WNBA, and they want to be a WNBA player. So that gives, what's that do? That makes the good younger athletes in today's world professional basketball players. And I don't think you had that 30 years ago went to other sports. But they're trendy boards, basketball. It's only a positive.
1: But your point is just, it's a great place. Whether it's the CBA and the attention, ratings, and broadcast partnerships, and, you know, the influence of increased exposure on social media, some different things that come into play, obviously, in terms of the overall coverage. I think the last point that you hit on is the most significant, which is just the quality of player has greatly improved over the last 15, 20 years. And I think that's a credit. You know, I don't want to dismiss any of the WNBA legends over the last 30 years that have come before today's players. They really get the credit for setting the tone, you know, for starting to put the league on the map and, you know, getting, as you said, many of those young girls just out there like a Caitlin Clark or so many others and, you know, in the driveway and playing ball. And obviously club sports has an impact as well. But expanding the league and the overall presence of the league, I'm not just talking about expansion in terms of teams, the presence of the league and the ways in which that people are able to find it and see it, observe it, become fans of it, that is what has put the league where it is today in terms of the level of talent, which of course only goes hand in hand with popularity.
16: Yeah, my man Jose Fernandez got Dallas cooking here in the first half. I mean, a lot of really good offense, and I would not dismiss them at all. A good young team, an excellent coach, and as Kendra said, a good buy-in. Let's just hope that we can get a team back to New England at some point. I thought the Sun, you know, they really did a great job of promoting their team, and the fans supported it. And I think the Northeast needs another team from north of New York. York City, where whether it's Hartford or Boston or wherever. I would like to see that one day, but obviously they have their reasons why. But the other part of that, Adam, I think that's improved over the last 15 years as a whole, women's basketball, and I'm grouping in college as well, is the coaching. The coaching's much better than it was, and that goes hand in hand with young players growing into the game, and then they want to become coaches, and then they really love the game, and they want to, and young coaches try to learn from the veteran coaches, and I think you're seeing that right here with Jose Fernandez. Just a guy who was an excellent coach at the college level, but now he wants to take his craft to the WNBA. I don't think you would have seen that 10 years ago where a coach leaves a really good college job to go to the WNBA. So I think all in all, the whole package is a big, big positive.
1: A game that was 48 apiece only a moment ago, as you said, your buddy Fernandez there had him cooking there late in the opening half. It's now 60-51 at halftime. Dallas is in front. Your leading scorers, Arike Ogunbowale, has 13 for Dallas, and on the other side, 15 for Kelsey. This one, obviously, as we get into the second half. We haven't talked any baseball, but do want to remind you, you can tune in for baseball action tonight. 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First game of the day. Busy slate on the diamond. Coming up in hour number two, back to the NBA. Have the Knicks proved themselves to be a title contending team? 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
20: Here is your latest Middle Tennessee weather. Today will be sunny with a high near 81 and light west wind. Tonight stays mostly clear with a low around 56. Sunday brings increasing clouds and a slight chance of showers after 5 p.m. Sunday night, a 40% chance of showers and storms, mostly cloudy with a low near 56. 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
6: To the Guardians for the 29th overall pick in this year's draft and pitching prospect Matt Wilkinson, who's currently at AA. We have baseball today on ESPN Radio. Coverage starting at 3:30 Eastern with the Astros facing the Reds in Cincinnati. Spencer Arrighetti gets the start for Houston. He's 4-0 with a 1.96 ERA. Blake Snell makes his season debut tonight when the Dodgers host the Braves. The former Cy Young Award winner has been out with a left shoulder injury. In the WNBA, they're at the half in Indiana, and the Wings lead the Fever 60-51. Paige Beckers with 10 points for Dallas. Caitlin Clark has 8 points, 3 assists, and 4 turnovers. Both teams season openers, and you can watch it on ABC. NBA playoffs continue tonight, and in L.A., the Lakers take on the Thunder in Game 3 of their West semifinal series. It's on ESPN Radio. Coverage starts at 8 Eastern. You can watch Game 3 on ABC. Oklahoma City with a 2-0 series lead. San Antonio now with a 2-1 series lead on Minnesota in their West semi-series. Victor Wembanyama leading the way for the Spurs last night with 39 points, 15 rebounds. Timberwolves star Anthony Edwards.
7: Show him bodies, show him a crowd. I think we bailed him out a couple times. He shot 12 free throws. Like, a lot of those free throw shot attempts that turned into free throws, it was going to be a bad shot. If he make it, he make it. But, yeah, we bailed him out by fouling him, like, a whole lot of times. And it was like he falling away from the rim. We just fouled him. So I think if we take a couple of those free throws away, it's a different game.
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8: 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Coming up Monday as the NBA playoffs roll on, I'll tell you why what happens at the draft lottery
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0: We're back with you on ESPN Radio and the ESPN app with Tim Welsh, Adam Kaufman, and we mentioned it just before the break. Sad news in the Major League Baseball world with the passing of long time, quarter century Atlanta Braves manager Bobby Cox. That, of course, comes only days after the passing of a true legend in the broadcast industry and certainly in the city of Atlanta, Ted Turner. These two passing in the span of a week, two absolute giants for the city, helping to shape Atlanta's identity, its culture, its sports history, with Turner helping to put this city on the global map, Bobby Cox giving the team, the Atlanta Braves, an incredible dynasty. I realize just the one championship in 1995, but just perennial contenders, division winners, what felt annually. And we always think about Ted Turner, you know, Turner Sports and all of that. But the impact, honestly, you know, for me, I'll make it about people of my generation. The impact that he had in the creation of the Cartoon Network in the early 90s. You know, Captain Planet, a popular cartoon. He created that. An impact in wrestling, the WCW. He owned and led the WCW through its glory days when it was consistently, you know, beating the WWE, then WWF. There are so many different things that Ted Turner had an impact in, as has been celebrated in recent days. But now with this passing today of Bobby Cox, again, with all the success that he had, the Hall of Famer with the Atlanta Braves, again, two giants lost for the city of Atlanta, and much bigger than that, Tim.
1: Yeah, I can just, I can see it now, just Bobby Cox and him stomping out to the mound or stomping out to home plate and kicking dirt on home plate, and his tantrums were legendary, but obviously just a tremendous leader, and we all know the great teams that they had and the great series, World Series and playoff games and the pitching of Glavine and Smoltz and Maddox, Greg Maddox, how could you forget him? And obviously just a great time. And obviously Ted Turner, you know, with the development of his television networks, put the Braves on the national map probably a lot sooner than people realize.
0: Sure.
1: You know, back in those days before we had all these options to watch teams and watch games on our phone or whatever way we want to watch them, or MLB Network or whatever it is.
0: But, well, it didn't matter where you were. The Atlanta Braves were on TBS. That you could watch it anywhere.
1: Yeah, exactly. And some of the great series they had, World Series, you know, with... Do you remember the one where the Yankees came back against them? And just, you know, I obviously was never a Braves fan, but I always liked Bobby Cox. I always liked him. I liked what he stood for. Mm-hmm. I liked their pitching. I liked the class personified. The Braves were always classy. They won with class. They lost with class. And they were easily to likable because they played the game the right way. And that was because of him. He was an old school manager.
0: Four-time manager of the year, managed or won more than 2,400 games. You know, that was behind only Connie Mack and Tony La Russa and John McGraw. It just speaks to, you know, it's considered a long run when a guy manages in one place for 7, 8, 9 years. You know, even like we were joking about Alex Cora earlier, you know, with the Red Sox losing his job recently. And it was, well, partially maybe they needed a new voice, right? It's been 8 years. Terry Francona was in Boston for 8 years before the multiple stops since. 25 years in Atlanta of 29 years managing for Bobby Cox. Just the kind of run that you could not see today in professional sports. It just doesn't happen, Tim.
1: Right, and you better play the right way for Bobby Cox. You know, he's one of those old school guys. You know, he also managed Toronto for a while, and he got into the Hall of Fame, and thank goodness the Hall put him in. And obviously, he, you know, great player in his day too. You know, just a pretty good player. And then, of course, you had the great Mark Lemke.
0: And, sure.
1: Don't forget Mark Lemke and some of the other great players that they had. So it's a lot of respect for him and what he built in Atlanta, but also just a great character person as well.
0: 84 years old, Bobby Cox, and again led Atlanta to 14 straight division titles, the 5 National League pennants, and the World Series in 1995 before going into the Hall of Fame at this point over a decade ago. It was 2014, so like you said, just thrilled that he had had the opportunity to, you know, enjoy that in his lifetime and be there and be there for years after the fact as just part of such a select elite group there in Cooperstown, and to, of course, be able to make the speech. I mean, not, I wouldn't say it happens all the time, but it's, you know, devastating when someone achieves levels like that and gets recognized by a Hall of Fame or any institution of any sort of similar level and isn't at an age where they can still appreciate it, enjoy it, be physically present for it, have all their faculties, or label it however you want to. So thrilled, obviously, that Bobby Cox was able to, you know, enjoy that when he did. But absolutely, Atlanta losing a legend in Bobby Cox. We have a lot more on the way here in this show as we're approaching halfway home. We are going to get back to the NBA. We'll talk about, of course, again, the Knicks and what they have been doing and what they hope to do. It looks like they're well on their way to taking care of the Sixers, should complete that sweep. I know there have been some injury concerns for Philadelphia, but make no mistake, this is largely a credit to what New York has been doing and really has been doing since the last two games, blowouts of the Atlanta Hawks in the first round. Tim, they were renaming streets in Times Square after Knicks players when they knocked off the Celtics last year to get to the Eastern Conference Finals. I can only imagine what New Yorkers are going to do this time around when they set themselves up to face probably the Pistons.
1: Let's go. Calm down. Calm down, New Yorkers. I mean, someone that grew up in the, as a Knicks fan when I was younger, we're not anymore. But you know, they won some championships. Let's get to the tournament finals first. And, sure. It was a little premature last year, and then the Pacers showed them who was really ready for prime time. And then, of course, Tom Thibodeau. They named a street after him, and then they disposed of him a few weeks later. I mean, hopefully Tibbs will get back on the sidelines because he's an excellent coach.
0: Yeah, I got to feel like his opportunity is coming, but we'll see what kind of turnover we do get throughout this offseason. There are definitely some positions of interest that you know, are on the verge of getting filled, whether he's a candidate or even interested in some of those. Man, send him to Portland. Help him rebuild that after the raw deal that Tiago Splitter's getting out there. He should be the one getting that job, but that's a whole other thing. We're going to come on back, get back to the NBA. Jamal Collier is going to join us, ESPN NBA reporter. He is previewing Pistons Cavaliers and looking around the league with, again, the number of teams that are still active dwindling here. So stay with us. 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
14: And lefty prospect Matt Wilkinson. NBA playoffs continue today with two games. Pistons looking to take a commanding 3-0 series lead on the Cavs in their East semifinal series in Cleveland. And tonight, the Thunder look to take a 3-0 series lead on the Lakers in Game 3 in Los Angeles. You can listen to the game. ESPN radio coverage starts at 8 Eastern. You can watch the game on ABC. The Knicks now have a 3-0 series on the Sixers in their East final series. ESPN radio NBA analyst PJ Colissimo says the 76ers look overmatched.
15: I mean, it's just an onslaught by the Knicks, and the Sixers appear to be overmatched. They cut it to 4, you know, in the fourth quarter with a little less than 9 minutes to go. It looked like they were, you know, maybe going to make a run. Mike Brown took a timeout. They came out of the timeout and just shut them down. I think it was originally an 11-2 run. It got even worse after that. But, I mean, the Knicks have all the answers, and they're playing both ends of the floor, offensively and defensively.
14: And the Knicks go for the 4-game sweep tomorrow in Philly, and it's on ESPN Radio and ABC with coverage starting at 3 p.m. Eastern. WNBA right now. Late in the third quarter, the Wings lead the Fever 73-71. Paige Becker's 15 points for Dallas. Caitlin Clark lead Boston, each with 16.
16: Hey, it's Kevin Cohen. Coming up Monday, the draft is done. Mini camp wrapping up. It's never too early to tell you the biggest roster holds for Super Bowl contenders. It's a portion like 6 a.m. right here on ESPN Radio. 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
18: Take the home court. Make sure we set the tone.
19: 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It isn't for him. His leadership, his willingness to show people what preparation looks like.
17: 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Bump, turn, shoots. Got it, 21 for Tobias Harris.
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0: 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Back with the coach, Tim Welsh, Adam Kaufman. We are halfway home here on ESPN Radio, the ESPN app, Sirius XM Channel 80, presented, of course, by Progressive Insurance. So, let's keep going with the New York Knicks here, Tim, because I mentioned it with the Boston Celtics out of the picture, that first round up 3-1, blow it against the Sixers, out of commission. Now it's the Knicks who are just running roughshod over Philadelphia, up 3-0 on the cusp of reaching the NBA's Eastern Conference Final, I believe, to face the Detroit Pistons, and obviously the series is trending in that direction. But those are the two teams, and it's New York who is sitting at 7-1 to win the NBA Final, top team representing the East behind, of course, the Thunder and Spurs on the DraftKings Sportsbook. What should we expect from the Knicks? We will explore all of it. Pistons, Cavaliers, though, a big one coming up is on the way. Detroit in Cleveland, top of the hour, looking for a 3-0 lead after a pair of 10-point wins. Let us bring in ESPN NBA reporter from the arena, James Collier. James, how are you? Jamal Collier, I apologize. How are you, Jamal?
1: Hey, I'm doing great, guys. Don't confuse me with James Harden, please.
0: Never. Listen, you are someone that we believe can go out there and win for us here at ESPN. I have no faith in James Harden to win anything when it gets to this time of year. What do you think? We get a good game out of Cleveland today. Cavs going to make this a series?
1: Yeah, I think so. You know, I think the confidence in that statement really is waning, right? Because, I mean, they just have not played well in these two games. And you know, Kenny Atkinson before the game, to say, look, we had a chance to win both of these games despite not playing well. But at some point, you do have to put a game together, right? And they've been playing so much better at home. You know, you expect maybe a reasonable, better shooting performance, especially from three, from a lot of their role players. And some adjustments there. But, you know, I think the larger concerns about this series and the way they're handling Detroit's mentality, you know, I would say also the concerns from their stars, not just Harden, but Evan Mobley, they're going to need more out of those guys. And they're going to have a shot of winning, you know, for the next five now against Detroit.
2: Jamal, looking at Detroit, from your perspective, obviously Tobias Harris had the big game the other night, and, you know, Cade Cunningham been tremendous over the last, you know, since the middle of the series to now. We turned the ball over at the beginning of it. But what flipped the switch with Detroit from being down in the series to Orlando to where they are tonight?
1: Yeah, you know, their backs being against the wall, being down 3-1, it's top intensity that you need to be able to win a playoff series, you know, win a playoff game even at that point.

0: a tough assignment on guard Harden, guard Mitchell, from everybody else too. I think that was been most maybe stark to me, is that like it felt like Cade had to do everything in this past series, like in that Orlando series, right, where it wasn't on him creating or scoring. It felt like Detroit had no answers, and now you got Tobias that has stepped up. He's put point game together. You know, Duncan Robinson hit 5 threes. Kevin Durant hasn't had the big gaudy scoring numbers, but he's contributing all over the floor. It feels like the team that won 60 games. The team that was able to hold the number one team, even when Cade was out for much of the final month of the season. I think that's been the most impressive, is that like everybody on that team, Dennis Jenkins, I didn't even mention him, they're all playing with a lot of confidence. They all know their roles. They all are just sort of slotting in to have a perfect slot for them to all make an impact on the game. And it's just adding up to a really complete team. And they're sort of just, like, they're peaking and getting confidence here at the right time.
1: So you just highlighted the thing that for me has been a chief concern about the Pistons throughout the entire year, despite the fact that Detroit, again, has been hold and serve with that one seed and everything going into the playoffs and all throughout the year. It's been the Cade's Cade, right? Cade is arguably the best player in the Eastern Conference, one of the best players in the NBA, and having himself an exceptional season. It's just the lack of secondary scoring, reliable secondary scoring on this Pistons team. And I do all credit deserved to Tobias Harris. He's turned it up. You know, you think about the game 7 in the last round. He has done what he's had to do when he's had to do it. I just wonder if this team offensively has enough to really make noise when it comes to getting to the NBA Finals, if in fact this team can.
0: Well, look,

two shots and took us a lot of front for his output. 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I think it's mostly has really been felt

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0: 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You're a wrestling guy, Tim?
1: I can be. If
0: that's right.
1: We need to promote it on our beautiful show here at any point.
0: Let's get you ringside.
1: Oh, okay.
0: You'll be feeling the sweat.
1: Well, you won't have to do a wellness check on you anymore because you have something to do in New England in the spring besides wait for the green to grow in and we can play some golf. But, we'll do it. It's popular out there.
0: There you go.
1: I can turn.
0: Look, my kids love it.
1: Turn the tables once in a while. I've got enough going on in my personal life. Chasing three kids running around lacrosse, field hockey, basketball, and by the way, getting them to school. They still have to go to school. They still have to.
0: Always something on the to do list.
1: Yeah, I said that to a coach this year. They went from one city to another. They had 5 days in between games, but they went right to the next venue, so to speak. And I said we wanted to get here and get settled in. I said, well, what about college? He looked at me and said, what do you mean? Oh, do we still go to college these days? Do we still attend classes, or is it all about NIL and portal? But I think we still, I guess the guys still get their degrees. I don't know when they go to 4 or 5 schools in 5 years. I don't know. Where do you get your degree from? That's what I would like to hear that part discussed in some of these situations. Everyone's worried about the portal. Everyone's worried about NIL and college sports, but how about getting a degree? Is that important anymore? I don't know. I guess it should be.
0: It depends who you ask. Yeah. Depends who you ask, for sure.
1: No,
0: some go back.
1: Longer,
0: some longer do. I think it's important.
1: You're still

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2: Here is your latest Middle Tennessee weather. Today will be sunny with a high near 81 and light west wind. Tonight stays mostly clear with a low around 56. Sunday brings increasing clouds and a slight chance of showers after 5 p.m. Sunday night, a 40% chance of showers and storms, mostly cloudy with a low near 56. 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
15: Fourth all-time with 2,504 wins in 29 seasons as a manager. 25 of those with the Braves. The Guardians get two-time Gold Glove pitcher Patrick Bailey from the Giants for the 29th overall pick in this year's draft and lefty prospect Matt Wilkinson. We've got WNBA action on ABC TV right now. The Wings lead the Fever 95-90 with 4.5 minutes to play in the fourth quarter. Paige Beckers, 18 points for Dallas. Caitlin Clark and Aaliyah Boston each with 20 points. Both teams' season opener. NBA Game 3 of the East semifinals between the Pistons and Cavs getting set to tip off in Cleveland. Detroit with a 2-0 series lead. Pistons star Cade Cunningham on the team's depth.
16: It's man up mentality. We got, you know, top to bottom. We got athletes. We got guys that can make plays. And, now you're able to see it more. Ron Holland didn't get to play very much last series. This series, he's making plays. He's getting up pressure on guys. But it's top to bottom.
15: Cade Cunningham averaged nearly 31 points per game and over 7 assists per game this postseason. Tonight, the Thunder look to take a commanding 3-0 series lead of the Lakers. West End Finals, Game 3 in Los Angeles is on ESPN Radio. 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You can watch the game on ABC at 8:30 Eastern. Golf third round of the Truist Championship in Charlotte. 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
17: Michelle Smallman, and coming up Monday as the NBA playoffs roll on, I'll tell you why what happened at the draft lottery will have the biggest impact on the offseason. 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

0: Kennard, you name it. I mean, they're delivering. I think a lot of it, honestly, credit to the coach. I think J.J. Redick, if anyone, he's a good coach. Luka Doncic, what he kind of alluded to there, look, there's a ceiling. It shouldn't shock anybody.
1: No, and no one figured Luka's coming back. I mean, he even before he said it was 8 weeks, knew that. For this round, and maybe if they did get to the conference finals, but how are they going to do that? The West is too good. You mentioned the Rockets. If Durant was fully healthy and available. Fully available, yeah, in that series, but give them credit, they got there, they did it, they went and did it, and they did it in a dominating fashion pretty much against the Rockets as well. And there's just not enough there for LA to win this series. I don't think it can happen. I give LeBron all the credit in the world, but he's got to have some help. I mean, DeAndre Ayton, is he available? Can he score? Can he do anything? I mean, obviously he's getting dominated up front, and Chet Holmgren has been tremendous, and they don't over rely on SGA at times. You know, he goes and gets his points, but he hasn't been going to get 30. He hasn't needed to. You know, they've got good balance. They're very well coached. They're very level headed. Take care of business. That's what I like about the Thunder. I do think LA will extend the series and get it back to Oklahoma City, but as you said, there's just not enough there without Luka. It's too bad because he fit in well. He fit in well this year. They did a good job. J.J. Redick really did a good job of getting him in shape, making sure he was in shape and kind of giving him the message after last year's playoffs that, you know, you've got to guard, you've got to be in shape. This is the NBA. You can't be running around and being overweight out there. And that's one of the reasons you've been injured. But for him, unfortunately, he got the injury again. But they just don't have enough. Marcus Smart is not the answer for sure. Austin Reeves and LeBron are good enough, but that's not good enough. Just having two guys that can do it for you to beat the Thunder.
0: When we come back, I want to do a little more on the Lakers and explore again at 41. Is this LeBron's last season? Is it his last season with the Lakers? What is on the way, obviously, for him? Because we all expect this series to end in short order. And I'll tell you what, Tim, one area that the W is certainly catching up with the men's side, the final moments of games take forever. It is a 3-point game, 105-102. Dallas still in front. And we're at 28 seconds remaining. So we will update you on what is happening here in the first WNBA game of this day with the season just underway last night. It's 30th season. And maybe talk a little bit about the performances of Caitlin Clark and Paige Beckers. But, of course, keep you posted on what is happening in the NBA postseason as things get tipped off between the Pistons and the Cavaliers. So stay with us here. It's game day on ESPN Radio and the ESPN app.
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7: Locked in, supportive. There was never any, we need a new voice.
8: Yeah, he just didn't put up with any, well, I guess the best way to put it is any jerks. I mean, if you were to play for Bobby, he didn't put up with, you know, anybody that wasn't a positive influence in the clubhouse. And guys wanted to play for him. I remember him talking, you know, people talking about, well, he got this guy, this guy, this guy doesn't have that good a reputation, you know, in the clubhouse. Well, when they got there with Bobby, I'd ask Bobby, oh, so, you know, what's the deal? He goes, the guy's awesome. I love him. You know, and so he treated everybody, you know, he treated everybody with respect. And, you know, I remember him telling Bobby Bonilla, I think it was, he goes, hey, Bobby, I just want you to know, see those guys out there in the outfield, Glavin, Maddox, and Smoltz? I just want you to know that they golf a lot, and don't worry about it. Don't worry about it, because, you know,

0: some rough days this season. He just didn't give up on you.
1: 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Draft is done. Mini camps are happening. Never too early to give you the big role for the Super Bowl contenders. 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
6: I feel like that comes up a lot. I feel like most recently I've needed some

0: joins us now. Freddie, having spent so much time with Bobby, what did he mean to that organization?
1: Everything. Everything. This guy was the heart, the backbone. Him and John Schoenholtz got to take a lot of credit too. But those two gentlemen and Bobby being the field manager, to this day there is tradition there that it's because of them. It doesn't matter who's managing, who's in that dugout managing that team. It is. It continues on because of Bobby Cox.
0: What qualities did Bobby have that led him be such a successful manager? Like, he had such a long career and he had so much success.
1: Christy, patience, and he believed and trusted his players, and he was loyal to his players. I tell people if you on an 0 for 10 slump, you'd be prepared to go 0 for 30 slump, because he's going to keep you in that lineup for you to get through it. Where nowadays and young managers, including myself, would not stand for that. It's like you're 0 for 10 and you're not going to go 0 for 11. We got to make a change. But Bobby's his patience, his the way he came into the clubhouse every single day, and you didn't know if we were on a 10-game losing streak or a 10-game winning streak. He behaved the same way. I think his players respected him for that. And he told me, he goes, Freddie, this game is hard enough to play, and these players coming in here don't need to know how the manager is going to behave today because we lost yesterday or because we won two games in a row. And for me to be consistent, be the same guy, is something that he had. It was a tremendous trait. And I think he passed that along to myself, to Snit, to Ned, Yost, and Walt Weiss, who played for him.
0: Now, you spent time in Richmond with the Braves affiliate there. How did Bobby help develop you as a coach and a big league manager?
1: He called me. Here I am, a AAA manager. He would call me twice a week.
0: Wow.
1: Wanted to know how the team was doing, who's doing what, thinking about bringing this guy up. What do you think? And for me, that was special. I don't think I did it when I managed. I called the AAA manager and talked about just, hey, what do you got going on there? I don't think that happens anymore, Christine. I think people are making decisions and just calling guys up and managers are not. And maybe I'm wrong, but he was special. Being a third base coach for him for four years, and watching him, the way he treated people, treated his players, treated the game, watching him be a tactician of a game, the way he handled his bullpen, the way he handled his bench was such a learning experience. And he was special. He had a knack. He did his homework. But he doesn't get enough credit, I don't think, of the good of a day in, day out, every inning, every at bat manager he was.
0: Well, he helped all you folks. What a wonderful man.
1: It really is. Really is. Know the 500 women, know the Hall of Fame. But I think as a man and as a person, as a father, grandfather, husband, he was a Hall of Famer also.
0: Freddie, thank you so much. I know this is a tough day for you. We appreciate you taking time with us. Thank you so much. And again, we're so sorry.
1: No, thank you. And thank you for calling.
0: Former Braves manager Freddie Gonzalez, in hearing what Freddie and some of the others have said as they remember Bobby today, I came across this quote in 2019 from catcher Brian McCann, and I really think it sums up how revered Bobby Cox was and is in Atlanta and in baseball in general. Brian said that Bobby Cox is the Atlanta Braves, and when you consider how many great names came through that organization, that says a lot about who Bobby Cox was and what he means. Coming up next, how do the Reds snap out of their funk? This is Baseball Tonight Radio.
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3: It has been a tough week plus for the Reds. They lost 8 in a row, allowing 7.5 runs per game in that span. Also in that span, they've hit an MLB worst, .172 with runners in scoring position this month. Their manager, Terry Francona, spoke earlier today with our Roxy Bernstein.
5: Christine, we got the Reds and the Astros here in Cincinnati on this Saturday afternoon with the skipper of the Reds, Terry Francona. It's been an interesting ride so far, Tito, this season. You got off to a great start. I know right now it's not been a fun place to be. What do you make of your squad here almost about a quarter of the way through the season?
6: You described it pretty well. We had managed to get ourselves 9 games over .500. We had been outscored, I think, by 20-25 runs. Now we go on a road trip where we get blown out three times, and we lose 4 games, like in the ninth inning. That just, you know,

0: that went to NASCAR. And for me, I just, you know, outside of the month of May, I never would really have IndyCar,
1: sure,
0: you know, racing on our TV, but NASCAR was on every single Sunday. If we were, you know, driving to the sprint car track, the NASCAR was on the radio. So for me, like, NASCAR was always a thing that, like, if you're the top tier, that's where you go. And, you know, I love Indianapolis and Indy 500, but for me, my goal was always to make it to NASCAR, just because the guys that I grew up kind of idolizing and racing, that's where they all went.
1: Would you want to try the double one day?
0: If I didn't have a wife and kids, I think I probably would. You know, I literally love the month of May. I watch, sure, every single practice, everything. But truthfully, I just don't have the desire. You know, especially with a wife and kids, I don't want to risk getting hurt and stuff. And I always tell people I would love to start and park the Indy 500. I want to do the pre-race. I want to do the pace lap. I want to take the green flag and then just lap one, pull it in, and just be a fan. I've wrecked at 200. And yeah, I have no desire to wreck a 240.
1: Yeah.
0: And, yeah, those guys, they're pretty incredible at what they do.
1: Have you ever driven one?
0: I've never driven one, no.
1: I'd be so, like, I mean, I've been in a stock car.
0: Yeah.
1: But I it's a rocket ship with wheels.
0: It was
1: like,
0: it was neat. You know, other guys have done the double, right? Like Kurt Busch and whatnot.
1: Larson just did it.
0: Yeah, with Larson just doing it, that was the first person, like, I've known that actually went and done it. And, you know, I was racing against him while I did it. And to listen to him talk about how similar really it is, it drives very similar to what we do now. And you would think they would be drastically different. But, yeah, it was fun to watch him kind of go through that process. And, you know, and when IndyCar guys come and hang out with us, it's crazy how much the two cross over.
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1: Carson Hocevar gets his first win. Ty Gibbs, your teammate, gets his first win a few weeks ago. We're seeing some of these guys finally make it to victory circle. But I asked Christopher Bell this, and I'll ask you the same thing. you know, it took you a minute to find victory lane for the first time. Does that just show you how difficult these things are and how hard it is to win?
0: Yeah, the Cup Series is a whole nother animal.
1: Yeah.
0: I mean, it is just crazy. I mean, when you're going through the O'Reilly Series or the Truck Series, I mean,

0: mean, you're realistically racing, I don't know, 7-8 guys, right?
1: Yeah.
0: On a kind of consistent basis. Where when you get to the Cup Series, like, all 36 guys have won their entire career, and
1: yeah.
0: they're just really, really good. Like, you can run a perfect race and still struggle to run top five. Like, the Cup Series is just so tight. So, yeah, it's a hard thing to win. And all the guys that, whether it was Hocevar or Ty, texted both of them after and was just like, man, there's nothing like winning your first Cup race. Just the sense of accomplishment you get, because it's hard, like, to win a Cup race. And just when you lay your head down at night after winning a Cup race, like, you know you've beat the best. And it's a really cool feeling.
1: Was how popular of a win for Joe Gibbs Racing was Ty, knowing how hard he's worked, all the family stuff,
0: yeah.
1: you know, losing his dad and everything, going through that. I mean, I have to have a feeling that was pretty cool.
0: Yeah, it was really cool to just be able to be a part of that, right? Like,
1: yeah.
0: if I would have been at Stewart Haas Racing, like, it would have been cool to see him get his first win, but I wouldn't have got to see the behind the scenes and, like, the celebration and, like, just even for Coach, like, to get to witness
1: yeah.
0: it, right? And, like, Pat came, Coach's wife. I think they've won over 300 races as a company. She's never been to a banner ceremony.
1: Oh,
0: like,
1: cool.
0: She came to Ty's. Like, just for to see how much it meant to the whole family, it was really, really cool. So, yeah, just to be able to be a part of that and to be inside the four walls when Ty got his first, it was a really special thing to be a part of.
2: You go to Texas this week. We asked Chris Bell this last week about simulators and knowing the Speedway. How well do you know Texas Speedway? Do you need to get in the simulator to know it better? How do you scout this race?
0: Yeah, so we're running the simulator every single week, no matter where we're going. You know, some weeks it's normally anywhere from 4 to 6 hours, but like road course next week, I'll run probably 12-plus hours. So it really depends on the racetrack. But Texas is a tough one because we only go there once a year, so it changes a lot. You know, a lot of these tracks we go to twice, sometimes in the spring, sometimes in the fall. But when you're going to these places that you only go to once, and especially at a place like Texas where, you know, the summer and the winters are so extreme, like, the track just changes drastically.
2: Wow.
0: From a surface standpoint, you know, Texas has this huge bump in turns 3 and 4, and it gets bigger every time we go. So it's one of those, I mean, we can guess, right, and expect what we think it's going to be, but until you get there and actually get to run on it, you never really know.
2: So you just get the 2 laps to qualify, that's it?
0: We get 20 minutes of practice, and then, 2 laps of qualifying. And like Texas, I mean, I think our minimum speed in turns 3 and 4 is probably like 180, 185.
2: Ooh.
0: It's very high commitment. So, yeah, it's a tough one to go to.
2: So you know that by the time you get to the Speedway, the flag drops, you guys take off. I mean, you know that Speedway for the – you got to, right? Know most of it?
0: Yeah, I mean, you definitely know, like, all the ins and outs just because you've ran so many laps on the simulator. And plus, like, you have experience there. Like, little things change, right? But for the most part, the simulator does it. I mean, they're laser scanned down to the thousandth of an inch.
2: Wow.
0: So, I mean, everything
2: yeah.
0: is pretty spot on. You know, the craziest thing for me, we ran Mexico City last year for the first time. Nobody had ever been there. I think my fastest lap of the entire weekend was lap 3. And, like, all I'd ran was the simulator up until that point. So that just shows you how dialed in the simulators are now. I mean, literally, when we ran the Chicago Street Race, for example, every skyscraper that's in the background is there. Every tree
2: yeah.
0: that
2: nice.
0: Is in the park is there. Because every driver kind of uses different visual references. So they literally go down to everything. Every crack that's on the racetrack is there,
1: there
0: in the simulator.
1: Wow.
0: Yeah.
1: Is that... Does iRacing do that, or is that something?
0: No, it's
1: different?
0: A completely separate
1: yeah.
0: Company. It's actually called R-Factor.
1: Okay.
0: That is it.
1: But I feel like iRacing's pretty
0: yeah, iRacing,
1: accurate.
0: Yeah, iRacing does a really good job. The best way I can explain it is, you know, iRacing, you know, from a track, you know, visual standpoint, it's really, really good. It's almost
1: yeah.
0: like 4K, right?
1: Yeah.
0: But the track surface itself is probably like 1080p. It's really accurate, but it's not down to the, you know, legitimate scale. Where ours, you know, visually, like... It doesn't look like you're playing on 4K. It looks
1: yeah.
0: 1080p-ish, but the surface itself is definitely 4K. Like, it is as close can get. So it's kind of the opposite. iRacing visually looks a little bit better, but our surface is probably better.
1: Now, when you get in the sim, are you in the full race suit and everything? Or?
0: No, it kind of depends. So we have sims at Joe Gibbs Racing, which is literally like a... Just screens. It doesn't move.
1: Yeah.
0: You're just sitting there in a chair. And then we have one at Toyota, which is literally a full-blown car. The screen, you know, is 12 foot tall, wraps all the way around you. The thing moves. You're in a full-blown seat, belted in, helmet. It's a little more intense. You know, I won't use that one other than road courses. So, yeah, it just kind of depends on the week.
2: Very cool. Let me ask you this, Chase. What's the craziest spot you've been recognized?
0: Craziest spot I've been recognized? Oh, gosh. I have no idea.
1: Bar lines at the Omni Nashville Hotel.
0: Yeah. I was shopping with my wife in Nashville last year. We were at, I don't know, some little boutique. I'm not a big boutique guy, obviously.
2: No.
0: And some guy was like, hey, are you? And I was like, yeah. And I never would have thought in a boutique I would get recognized. So that's up there for sure.
1: Is it now for you kind of like, hey, it's cool, like, you know, take a picture or whatever?
0: Yeah, I think it's super cool. It's crazy to me that I get to do what I do, truthfully. Yeah. And it's been wild just over the last 18 months, really, like going from, you know, not the top tier ride to all of a sudden being like a competitor week in and week out, like at the racetrack especially, just the difference in people recognizing me, I guess, and like wanting autographs and stuff. You know, as you run better, more and more people want your stuff. And that's been cool, like, for me to go to the racetrack and see more and more 19 stuff, you know, where in the past, like, there was some 14 stuff there, but it wasn't really, like, everywhere. Where now with the 19 stuff, Bass Pro certainly helps that. People want to wear Bass Pro shops. But it's been cool to get to experience that.
2: Is there somebody that's walked to the garage that's looking at your garage that's famous? You're like, holy cow, look at this. Not a starstruck moment, but like, oh, man.
0: So this is funny. Michael Jordan's at the track all the time, right?
1: Yeah.
0: I've never got to talk to Michael. I've always, like, not been
1: nervous.
0: Come
1: on, Denny. Denny's got to help you out.
0: I know.
1: There.
0: It's just never worked out. But I always tell my wife, so I'm like, I want to know, like, does Michael Jordan know who I am? Like,
2: yeah.
0: If he heard my name, he'd be like, oh, yeah, this is so-and-so. And so me and Noah Graxton were doing something the other week, and he's like, talking about Michael and how he just goes up and daps him up every week. He showed me this video of, like, Michael introduced Noah to his wife, and he's like, yeah, Noah drives the four car. He's like, I'm telling you, he'll know everything about you. He watches every lap. So last week, or I guess 2 weeks ago, he won the race, and he was walking by our car, and I was like, this is my shot. And I just walked up and was like, hey, man, congrats or whatever. And we talked for, like, I don't know, a minute maybe, and I was like, holy smokes, like, that was Michael Jordan. That's pretty sick.
2: Did he know who you were?
0: Yeah, he was like, thanks, man. I mean, I'm assuming he knew who I was.
2: Right.
0: So, yeah, it was cool, though.
2: Oh, that's great.
0: This is another quick little story. So at that Atlanta race where I finished second, I pushed Michael's car, the 45 Tyler Reddick, to the win. And so in our debrief Monday, they were like, hey, thanks for, you know, pushing us to the win. I'm like, hey, no problem. Size 13 shoe. Just like joking. So the next week, They brought me, like, 7 pairs of Jordans.
2: Oh, that's awesome.
0: And then, like, 3 weeks later, the guy that runs kind of 2311 texted me randomly. He's like, hey, what size shoe do you wear? And I was like, size 13. And so at the debrief, like, this is 4 or 5 weeks after the event, he hands me a box of shoes. And I get out to my truck. I'm like, I bet MJ signed these. He did not sign them. It was just another pair that they had forgotten.
2: Oh, that's
1: well, with Denny, I mean, like, are you and Denny tight enough that, like, he could probably, like...
0: I asked Denny, and he was like, I can assure you that Michael definitely knows who you are.
1: That's awesome. What's it like having Denny as kind of the veteran guy on the team?
0: It's been very eye-opening to me just to get to... I mean, Denny kind of has, I think, this perception from the outside of kind of how he is, and being on the inside... That guy works so hard. It's unbelievable. It reminds me so much of being teammates with Kevin Harvick. Like, somebody that's, you know, 45, kind of tail end of their career, you would think they'd kind of be checked out to a certain extent, and they're working harder than anybody in the sport. So it's been very eye-opening from that standpoint.
1: I have especially – so a few years ago in Atlanta, this was probably like 2021, I go down there to cover the race, and they do – like, they brought all you guys in to do, like, some one-on-ones and stuff. Like, it was – coming on the backside of COVID, and so the access was back. And he was talking about leaving the sport better than he left it, and, like, trying to do what's right by the drivers and stuff. And I just sat there and listened to him. And I said, I was like, why do you feel like you need to be the one to do that? And he goes, because nobody else is. And I want this to be good for the guys that are here after me. And I ended up doing an interview with him at the awards a little bit later, and I brought that up, and I said, like, I gained so much more respect for you, like, hearing you talk about that, because, like, Denny the driver is a jerk. Like, he's just, like, he's gonna you know, he's one of those guys, like, I'd wreck my mother to win. But how much he cares about the sport, I think, is really telling, and he truly does want to leave it better than the way he found it.
0: Yeah, I agree 100%. From a competitor standpoint, you don't want to race against Diddy.
1: Right.
0: But outside of that, yeah, he does a ton. I mean, and I think he's in a very unique spot now, right, with owning 2311, where from, like, even helping the driver standpoint, and you saw that with the lawsuit and, like, the team owners. I mean, what he did for just coach, like, doing that lawsuit, it was a huge thing for all the owners and really the sport in general. It literally changed the sport.
1: Yeah.
2: Before you go, are you wearing Jordans?
0: Yeah, well, not today. I normally always wear Jordans. I got Nikes on today.
1: Yeah, okay,
0: but normally I'm, because Michael apparently checks that out. I was a Jordan, as a kid I had Jordans,
1: sure,
0: right?
1: Yeah.
0: And then the last couple of years, my wife would get mad. I'd wear the same pair of shoes for 3 years. Like,
1: right.
0: I don't care.
1: I'm the same way.
0: And then when I went to JGR, I went and bought like 10, 15 pairs of shoes. Now I got like all kinds of different colored Jordans. So, yeah, I kind of got suckered in to being like all the other guys.
1: Well, see, I wear size 13, too.
0: Yeah.
1: It's not easy to
0: find
1: shoes.
0: Find size 13
1: so
0: shoes.
1: It's like you find one you like, you just wear it until it falls apart.
2: See,
1: you
2: know, so. Look, that was his name is Chase, too, right?
1: Right.
2: So he's hoping that you'll get that.
0: Yeah.
2: You'll come back like, oh, Chase, who's that?
0: Yeah, I got some
2: extra 13 for it.
0: Yeah.
2: Don't fall for it, Chase.
1: Hey,
2: don't.
1: Appreciate the time. Good luck at Texas, and we'll see you in about a month here in Nashville.
3: 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Should be right at the start of the race, so be sure to check that out on 102.5 The Game. I'm Chase McCabe. Hope you have a great weekend. Enjoy the racing out there. We'll talk to you next week.
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11: Catcher and the hitter challenge. The catcher challenged before the umpire called it a strike.
12: The 2-2 to Smith. Check swing. And he lays off a slider on appeal. No, he did not go. And a full count on Smith. By the way, the neon pink catcher's gear for Jose Trevino with Mother's Day tomorrow. On the other side, Vasquez has a toned-down version of a pink protective gear as Smith. Swing and a miss at the slider, and he's down swinging. First strikeout for Chase Burns. A leadoff walk is stranded as we go to the bottom of the 4-2-3-4 coming up for the Reds. Scoreless Astros and Reds. 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
12: Here come the Reds, home half of the fourth. Blade, De La Cruz, Stewart against Spencer Arrighetti. No score. Reds still looking for their first hit against Spencer Arrighetti, who's walked one. The right-hander delivers, and the first pitch is rolled to first, handled by Christian Walker behind the bag, and runs to first base ahead of J.J. Blade, and one pitch takes care of Blade, out number one here in the bottom of the fourth.
0: I said how Burns was being very efficient with his pitches. Arrighetti even better right now, only 38 pitches after 3 1/3.
12: Ellie De La Cruz, a ground out of the first. He is 0 for 1. One out, bottom of the fourth. Tall slugger for the Reds, batting left against the righty, and he takes the sinker down low for ball one. Arrighetti, the sideways step, now lifts the leg in the 1-0, and De La Cruz takes the curve. Low inside corner for a called strike, 1-1. Ellie De La Cruz, the young phenom for the Reds. Off to another terrific start. 1-1 pitch. Swinging a ball, grounded toward the middle and through. Past the diving Altuve into right center. A wide turn, but staying at first. Ellie De La Cruz with the Reds' first hit. And he grounds a changeup right back through the middle.
0: Nice swing by De La Cruz, who had a couple of hits last night. It's his first of the day. Right back up the middle, just to the right of a diving Altuve. Nice swing by Ellie De Cruz. And so fast, he thought about potentially going to second, but shut it down wisely as Matthews ran in and grabbed it very quickly and got it back in.
12: Runner at first, one out. Sal Stewart struck out of the second. Arrighetti winds. And it's strike one, fastball top of the zone. Stewart, a strikeout victim in the second. He is 0 for 1. De La Cruz has great speed. 8 steals this year. Leading at first, Walker holding. Arrighetti for the set. And the one strike pitch. Swing and a miss, elevating a fastball. It's a couple of fastballs, 0-2. That the effect of De La Cruz to go with the heater?
0: A little bit, trying to make sure that you can keep him close, but ultimately Sal swinging through one that was way out of the zone right there, but looking for that fastball clearly. Now he's down 0-2, probably going to get some spin.
12: De La Cruz leads. The move that way by Arrighetti, and diving back is De La Cruz.
0: Might potentially go back to that fastball. If he chased it once, he might chase it again. It also allows you to throw a fastball and potentially get De La Cruz if he is stealing.
12: Arrighetti ready. And the two-strike pitch, and Stewart swings and misses. Another fastball, he bumped it by him. And it's strikeout number 3 for Arrighetti.
0: Stewart not very confident about what he was looking at right there. Just waved and a miss on that one. That was a fastball away about 4 inches off the plate, and nowhere close was Stewart.
12: Two outs, De La Cruz at first. No score, bottom four. Nathaniel Lowe grounded out in the second. He is 0 for 1. The Reds DH steps in. Left-handed hitter. Eric Geddy the pitch. De La Cruz not going. And the fastball is low and in for ball one.
11: Eric Geddy doing a good job not getting a big leg kick so that De La Cruz can't get too far off of that bag and steal. He's pretty quick to the plate with that shortened leg kick.
12: And Vasquez has thrown out eight runners already this season trying to steal. 1-0 pitch. And delayed steal, breaking late is De La Cruz.
11: What a throw.
12: And the ball out at second base. Short hopped and Shoemake tags a diving De La Cruz going into second base to retire the side. Trying to catch the Astros off guard, he broke late. And the throw one hopped and Shoemake made a nice effort stabbing at it, lunging to the right side of second base and getting De La Cruz for the out. One hit, nobody left. We're through four. No score in Cincinnati. 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
12: Scoreless in Cincinnati on to the fifth, Astros and Reds. Cole Matthews Shoemake, 6-7-8 for Houston against Chase Burns. Zach Cole doubled in the second, one of the two hits for Houston. Left-handed batter is Burns. His fastball is low and away. Ball one, and boy, what a play to end the bottom of the fourth to get Ellie De La Cruz trying to steal on the throw by Christian Vasquez. 1-0 pitch to Cole. Lifted. Right side of the infield. Waiting for it to come down. Coming in as the second baseman, McClain. And Matt McClain makes the grab for out number one.
11: An unbelievable throw by Vasquez and a really good job by De La Cruz. It was a perfectly executed delayed steal, but Vasquez really good at throwing guys out at second, puts a throw on the money. It was kind of an in-between hop, and Shoemake with a great stab, and right where he caught the ball, he also caught De La Cruz's face at second base.
12: One down, Bryce Matthews, right-handed batter, and he swings at the first pitch, chops it to the third base side that dribbles foul. It's 0-1 as we pause 10 seconds for station identification. 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
12: With Gordon Beckham, Christine Lisi at the studios, and our ESPN Radio crew is the one-strike pitch, swing and a miss at a slider by Bryce Matthews, and it's 0-2. Roxy Bernstein with you, Great American Ballpark in Cincinnati. Astros and Reds are scoreless, one down, top of the fifth, a pitcher's duel between Spencer Arrighetti, the Astros, and Chase Burns of the Reds. As Burns, the two-strike pitch is high, 98 for ball one. Reds trying to snap their eight-game losing streak. Yet, they're still above 500, as the whole NL Central is. Matthews reaches for it, rolls it to second base. gobbled up by Matt McClain, and he throws out Matthews at first. There's two outs. That'll bring up Braden Shoemaker, grounded out his first time today. Cubs lead the Central. They're up 3.5 on the Cardinals. The Cubs playing great baseball right now. They've won 10 straight. They're 27-12. Cardinals 3.5 back in the Central. Brewers are 5.5 out as Shoemaker fouls the first pitch off of the plate. Trickles back to the screen on a changeup. It's 0-1. The Pirates 21-18 are 6 back. Then you have the Reds, who are 7 out and 20-19. The whole NL Central is above 500. Despite the 8-game losing streak, Cincinnati. And it's up and away and a fastball 1-1.
1: Tough time to be in the NL Central, right? I mean, you're 20-19, you've got a winning record, and you're way behind.
12: The 1-1 from Burns. Shoemaker drills one out toward right and deep. Benson going back at the track. Looks up, gone. Third homer for Braden Shoemaker, and the Astros are on the board. 1-0 Houston. Line drive to right.
1: Yeah, really nice swing by Shoemaker. Didn't have to do much. Burns supplied all of the power, throwing that heater over the plate, and Shoemaker just drops the barrel. That sweet lefty swing, bottom of the zone, he just stays all over it. A no-doubter to right field, especially in this ballpark.
12: Five rows up into the bleachers and right, 1-0 Astros, as a slider is inside, ball one to Christian Vasquez, who is 0-1. Braden Shoemaker, his third home run. Burns kicks in the 1-0 pitch to Vasquez, and that's inside with a slider. It's 2-0, and Shoemaker spent all last season at AAA. He was with the Yankees at Scranton-Wilkes-Barre at AAA. The 2-0 pitch, check swing at a high fastball. Did he go? No, on appeal. It's 3-0. And then was acquired for Wilmy Sanchez, a right-hand pitcher. And Shoemaker has been a nice addition for Houston. The pitch, Vasquez, and he takes high, ball four, and he walks on four. And Burns issuing his third walk. Back to the top of the order for the Astros and Altuve, but first a mound visit by Cincinnati pitching coach Derek Johnson.
1: Shoemaker not known for his bat, more so for his glove. Really sweet fielding shortstop, and just drops the barrel on it. Nice place to go. If you're a left-handed bat, you love seeing those pitches that are a little bit down and in, out on the plate. That all you have to do is just drop that barrel on the bat and those balls go, especially with the velocity from Burns. And we finally have some runs on the scoreboard.
12: Well, offense has not been the problem for Houston. That's not the reason they're 7 below. We chronicled the injuries. Their pitching has been disastrous so far this year. The injuries have had a huge effect on the struggles that Astros have had on the mound. But offensively, they've scored the 6th most runs in baseball. They've hit the 4th most homers. They have the 3rd best batting average in baseball. They lead the majors in doubles. And they lead 1-0 here in the 5th. 2 outs. Altuve shows bunt and a slider in the dirt.
1: Yeah, that slider's nowhere close, by the way. That's 5 in a row by Burns. Has not been able to find the strike zone since that ball left the yard.
12: 1-0 on Altuve, who singled and fouled out. He is 1-for-2. Vasquez a short lead at first. Burns from the belt. And the 1-0 pitch. And that's in the dirt again with a slider. It's 2-0. .72 pitches now for Chase Burns. And the homer by Braden Shoemaker giving Houston a 1-0 lead. 2-0 to Altuve, grounded sharply to short. De La Cruz down to a knee to field it. Goes a short way to second. To McClain to get the force on Vasquez to retire the side. But the Astros break through on the homer by Shoemaker. We're going to the bottom of the 5th. Houston 1, the Reds nothing. 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
1: Here come the Reds, home half of the fifth. Astros leading at 1-0 on the home run by Braden Shumake. Nathaniel Lowe will lead it off. He was at the plate when De La Cruz was caught stealing to end the bottom of the fourth. Spencer Steele, Will Benson, 5, 6, and 7 due up for Cincinnati. A run on three hits for the Astros, no runs on just one hit for the Reds. So here is Lowe digging back in, facing the righty Arrighetti. Kicks in the pitch. Swing and a miss, flailing at the changeup. It's 0-1. And all right, the long list of injuries that the Astros have. Big reason why their inconsistent start, 16-23. They're only 4.5 behind the Athletics as the A's lead the AL West. The artist formerly known as the Oakland Athletics are 20-18. Arrighetti, the one strike pitch, and Lowe takes down and away. The Mariners are a game and a half behind. They're a game under, 19-20. The Rangers and three back, and then you have the Astros, who are a game in front of the Angels, who are in the cellar in the AL West. 1-1 to Lowe. Swinging a ball, golfed foul left side into the crowd. And it's 1-2 on Arrighetti. But, okay, you ready for the injury list? This is what Houston is missing. Carlos Correa, Jeremy Peña, Jake Myers, Yiner Diaz, Taylor Trammell, Hayden Wisniewski, Christian Javier, Ranel Blanco, Hunter Brown, and Josh Hader. That's it. 2-2 was ball two taken by Lowe on a pitch, a curve that was down. That's what Joe Espada is dealing with. 2-2, swing and a miss by Lowe. And he's down on strikes. The fastball, he snuck it by him. The fourth strikeout for Arrighetti, one out.
2: Everybody has injuries throughout the year, but I will say that Houston's are not very manageable because they're big names, right? You got Hader, your closer, not in there at the end of games. You've had to put Abreu into that role. He hasn't had as good a work from back there. And then you lose Peña, Correa, Diaz. Those are huge bats in your lineup.
1: One out. Spencer Steer fouled out his first time. Right-handed batter takes strike one and a fastball in there. Jeremy Peña is close to coming back. So is Josh Hader. Those are two big additions that Joe Espada will welcome back. One strike pitch to Steer. Swing and a liner to left. On the changeup, and he hits it sharply down to Anita Field. It is Cole in left field, gets it back in. Second hit for the Reds, and a one-out base runner as Steer is on.
2: Steer does a good job to stay through that ball, gets it through the infield. Nicely hit. And one of the things, Roxy, that you pointed out is it's almost the opposite of what Cincinnati's dealing with. They're playing pretty well, 20-19 overall, and they're way out of it. But the Astros not playing great, they're still in it because of the AL West.
1: One out, Steer at first. Will Benson walked into third. Runner goes, showing Bunt Benson. Throw to second base. And that one bounces in front of the bag where it's picked up by Shumake and diving in with a steal. And Spencer Steer steals second base for Cincinnati. And for Steer, his second of the season, motoring into scoring position.
2: Got a great jump off Arrighetti and a really strong throw by Vasquez and a nice pick by Shumake, but it wasn't there in time, and pretty easy stolen base by Steer.
1: One out, a runner at second. 1-0 on Benson. Upright stance, left-handed slugger. And the curve is low and in. 2-0 the count on Benson. But their pitching staff has been decimated. That's why the Astros have the worst ERA in baseball. And it's almost a run worse than the 29th ranked team, Baltimore. Curve, called strike from Arrighetti. It's 2-1. The Astros team ERA is 5.7.
2: It's not very good.
1: You're being kind.
2: Good news is they're facing the Reds offense, which is last MLB in average.
1: 2-1. Curve from Arrighetti. 3-1. Last in ERA, they've issued the most walks. They have the worst whip in baseball at 1.6. And they have The fifth most strikeouts, though. There is a positive. They do strike guys out. 3-1 pitch, swing and a miss. And the changeup full count on Benson. But the Orioles, their ERA is 4.81. They have the second worst. And the Astros are 5.67.
2: Almost wild.
1: That's after a shutout last
2: night. That's right. That's right. That number went down.
1: Full count, one out. 1-0 Astros. The pitch. Benson takes the curve low in, and he draws a walk.
2: Another solid back by Benson. Another walk. Something good. Zach, only one out. And Trevino coming to the plate. And the sack bunt last time up.
1: Brief down visit for Christian Vasquez. Goes back behind the plate. So here's the right-handed batting Trevino, who actually pitched for the fourth time last night in a game this year. In your first 40 games,
2: not ideal.
1: For your backup catcher to pitch four times is not good.
2: And they still have a winning record. So what team are we going to get?
1: Steer at second, Benson at first, one out. Arrighetti's pitch, and Trevino swings and taps it foul off to the left on a sweeper. And it's 0-1 on Trevino.
2: This would be a very good answer for the Reds. They've been struggling of late. As you said, 8 games lost in a row. They are on a bad streak, but a good answer here in the bottom of the fifth would go a long way to ending that.
1: Runners lead, Arrighetti. One strike pitch. Trevino swings and loops it to right over toward the corner, going over with room. And Cam Smith drops the ball. He dropped it to third, and stopping there is Steer. To second goes Benson. And Cam Smith, who's normally a reliable outfielder defensively, just took his eyes off it looked like, to peek at the runner.
2: Steer was definitely going to be tagging. It was in the corner there, and I'm not sure what happened, but the ball dropped, and the bases are loaded. We're getting a look at it on the Jumbotron now. It just gets off the heel of his glove, and that allows the bases to be loaded.
1: Took his eyes off it, and there they're loaded for Matt McClain with one out. McClain a fly out of the third. The pitch, and that is down low for a ball. One for four this year. The base is full. One out, 1-0 Astros. Arrighetti for the belt, the pitch. Swing and a liner, left field, and a base hit for McClain. Steer comes home. Benson rounding third. Throw to the plate. Gets away from the catcher Vasquez, and the runners will move up. Two-run single for McClain, who ends up at second.
2: Top of the fifth, one run, home run to Shoemake, and this is just a spinner in the middle of the plate. A great job by McClain, who's been struggling so far this year, but comes through in a huge spot in a big moment, drives in two, and with the error, the runners move up to second and third, so they are still threatening here, up a run.
1: Mound visit, now pitching coach Josh Miller heading to the hill for Houston. Two outfield errors in this inning. And a 2-1 lead for Cincinnati. As the throwing error right there by Cole, advancing Trevino to third, and allowing McClain to get to second base.
2: Yeah, the pitcher, Arrighetti, did do a good job of seeing where that throw was going to be coming home. It was starting to angle towards the dugout on the third base side, and he just didn't get the position. And because of that, the outfielder gets the error, and the runners move up.
1: Trevino at third, McClain at second. Houston right now looking like they're bringing the infield up. TJ Friedl is lined out and struck out. He's 0-2. Arrighetti from the set. Checks the runners. Trevino dancing down the line from third. And the pitch. And that's foul. Back on a foul. One out and single. And then stole second. Will Benson walked, and then the fly ball dropped and right by Smith to load the bases. And the two-run single by McClain, the throwing error by Cole, advancing the runners 90 feet, is Arrighetti missing with a changeup up and away, 1-1.
2: One thing to think a little bit about, Trevino, not the fastest guy at third base. So
1: pitch outside. Missing with a changeup, 2-1. The left-handed batting, Friedel. Astros 1-4 the last six after the last night. Trailing 1. Getty's 2-1. That's a curve that's missed off the outside. Because of all the injuries, this is the 40th different starting lineup in 40 games for Joe Espada this year. 3-1 to Friedel. Curve, mighty cut, swing and miss. As Friedel going down to a knee, it's full.
2: Not often you see somebody take a hack like that on a 3-1 curveball. It makes me think that Friedel was looking for that curveball, knowing he didn't want to go for the fastball with two runners on and that 3-1 count.
1: Full count, one out. Trevino at third. McClain at second. Infield in for Houston. Aaron Getty's pitch. And a curve is outside. Ball four. And they're loaded again for the Reds. Now it's J.J. Bleday. Fly out on a ground out. He's 0-2. Left-handed back. 1-for-1 this year already with the bases full. Field a double play depth for Houston. The pitch is lifted. Shallow center. Coming in is Matthews. Tagging is Trevino. Matthews the catch and bluffing down the line. And a strong throw to the plate. A bit offline on the first base side of home plate. But going back to third is Trevino. And that's what Aaron Getty needed. A shallow fly ball to center field.
2: Right. We talked a little bit about where that fly ball needs to get to for Trevino to score, and this one did not get there. I would say about 40 feet behind second base. Trevino bluffed, thought he might take a chance with it, especially with how little they've scored as of
1: this coming up.
2: But not Ellie De La Cruz stepping to the dish.
1: Base is full, two outs for De La Cruz. 2-1 Reds. The pitch and a curve is outside, ball one. De La Cruz 1-for-2, single in the fourth. Trevino at third, McClain at second, Friedel at first base. Switch hitter batting for the left. From the belt, Eric Ed. Here comes the 1-0. And a curve down and in. 2-0 on De La Cruz, and that's not what Eric Getty wanted to do. Fall behind De La

0: to the right. 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
6: We go to the sixth. Reds now a 3-1 lead on the Astros. Alvarez, Chris Walker, 3-4 for Houston against Chase Burns. Three runs, four hits, no errors for the Reds. A run, three hits, two errors now for Houston. Alvarez has walked twice. Left-handed slugger as Burns winds and a fastball is in the dirt for ball one.
7: It's also nice to see Alvarez come up as the leadoff hitter in an inning versus with two or three people on. That's when he's most dangerous.
6: Wind up from Burns, the 1-0 pitch to Alvarez, and he takes a strike on a fastball to the outer half. And it's 1-1. The Reds, who, as Gordon told you, the worst offense in baseball in terms of average, as Alvarez rockets that one down the right field side. Fair ball into the corner. Alvarez around first, bobbled in the corner by Benson, now picks it up, and Alvarez easily gets to second. And a leadoff base runner double. And Alvarez at second base, and that ball was sculled in the right field corner. And a 23rd extra base hit of the season leads the majors.
7: Yeah, he smokes this ball right down the right field line, and it looked like they were going to have a play at second base because Alvarez not running super well. Never known to be that fast, but right now it's definitely a little slower. Benson kicks it around right field.
6: 109.7 off the bat from Alvarez as Paredes takes low and away, ball one and a slide. Paredes 0-2. Hit number four for Houston. That's also the

0: slider to Paredes. It's 1-1.
1: Nice pitch by Burns right there. 1-0. Guy on second base comes back with a slider down and away. Really good pitch. Well located.
0: For the belt. A look back by Burns. The right-hander's 1-1, and Paredes takes it high. 97, it's 2-1.
1: Burns got to find a way to cut down the damage. You don't want to have a big inning right here. So what if Alvarez scores? You got a two-run lead. Try to keep these Reds out of a big inning against the Astros.
0: 2-1. Paredes swings, lifts this out toward left center. Playable. Friedel fighting the sun, going over toward left center. Makes a one-handed catch using his left hand to shield his eyes from the sun. And Paredes flies out. Alvarez at second, one out for Christian Walker. Walker is 0 for 2 with a ground out and a flyout. 3-1 Reds here in the top of the sixth inning. So the Reds trying to snap that 8-game slide. There's something about this time of the year with Cincinnati that they just go on the schneid. Low and away to the right-handed batting Walker for ball one and a slider. The last time the Reds had lost 8 straight, April 30th through May 9th of 2024. 1-0 pitch, swinging a miss by Walker.
1: That can't be coincidence.
0: Oh, wait, there's more. The last time they lost 9 in a row, April through early May of 2022.
1: They're ready for the first 10 days of May to be over.
0: 1-1. Walker skies this one right side of the infield. Steer taking charge, and the first baseman makes a one-handed catch, calling off McClain, who is coming over. And halfway in between first and second on the back part of the dirt, making the catch is Steer for out number two. And now we'll leave it up to Cam Smith. He is 0 for 2. The Reds trying to snap that 8-game losing streak with a 3 spot in the bottom of the fifth and have a 3-1 lead. Swinging a tip into the glove of the catcher Trevino, strike one on Smith. The last time that they won was April 30th here against the Rockies. Alvarez's short lead at second. One strike pitch, fastball, strike called in her half. 99 from Burns, and it's 0-2.
1: Yeah, still got some heat. That was his 85th pitch of the ball game. They're starting to stir in the bullpen, but nobody warming as of now, so it's still Chase Burns' game in the near future.
0: He's ready. Alvarez leads at second. Two-strike pitch. That's pulling away with a slider. 1-2 on Smith. To get ready. The 1-2. Swing and a miss. Got him. 100 from Chase Burns for the strikeout. Pumped it by him. Second strikeout for Burns. A leadoff double is stranded. We're going to the bottom of the sixth. Reds 3, Astros 1. 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
0: 1-2 the home half of the sixth. Reds 3, Astros 1. Sal Stewart, Nathaniel Lowe, Spencer Steer, middle third of the order for Terry Francona's Reds. We lead the Astros 3-1. Sal Stewart has struck out twice against Spencer Arrighetti. The right-hander kicks, and a breaking ball floats high for ball one to Stewart. Along with Gordon Beckham, Christine Lisi of the studios, our ESPN Radio crew, Roxy Bernsey with you, the Great American Ballpark in Cincinnati. Arrighetti, the kick, the 1-0 pitch. Stewart takes a slow curve.

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The pitch. 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Lunging for it and going down to a knee.

0: had a foul down and away at 97, and Burke strikes out with 3 pitches down.
1: Nasty stuff there for Burke. Pass ball playing up. An easy strikeout for him.
0: Here is Bryce Matthews, a couple of ground outs, is 0-2. Burns went 6 innings, giving up a run on 4 hits, 2 walks, the couple of strikeouts. Now turns it over to the rest of the game. Matthews out of the way of a slide side for Bullock. Burke broke in with Rangers, won a World Series with Texas in 2023. Last couple of years with the Angels, his first year with the Reds. And that's bunted foul, trying to bunt his way on. It goes back to the screen. 1-1 on Matthews. As the Angels sent Burke to the Reds in a 3-team trade back in January that also included the Rays. One and one. The pitch. Matthews hits it out towards shallow left. Coming in on the soft liner is Blade, and he makes the catch. Two gone.
1: Good start to the inning so far by Burke. 6 pitches, 2 outs. And Braden Shoemake, who has the only run batted in on a home run, is up for the Astros.
0: Homered in the 5th. He is 1-for-2. 3-1 Reds in the 7th. Burke. Left on left. And Shoemake fouls it straight back. Right on a 97-mile-per-hour heater. It's 0-1. Burke again ready. Here comes the one strike pitch. And a bounding ball to second. To his left, fielded by McLean. Short throw to Steer at first. And a 1-2-3 seventh for Brock Burke as we're stretching in Cincinnati. We head to the bottom of the 7th. Reds 3, Astros 1. 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
11: I'm Christine Lisi. This is the Baseball Today postgame show. Routine maintenance saves you headaches. That's why drivers trust Napa Full Synthetic Motor Oil, paired with Napa Gold Filters. The synthetic formula fights sludge, keeps deposits from building up, and holds up in extreme temps. And when you match it with a filter that meets or beats OE specs, you're covering the whole system, not just changing oil. It's a complete solution that keeps your vehicle running smoothly, smooth day after day, mile after mile. That's Napa know-how. Braves Hall of Fame manager Bobby Cox has died at the age of 84. He managed Atlanta to prominence in the 1990s. In addition to building those great teams of that decade with John Smoltz, Greg Maddux, and Tom Glavine, Cox also helped develop two-time MVP Dale Murphy.
12: I would not have had a career without Bobby and Ted, but direct decisions as far as my career was concerned was Bobby. He moved me to first base. That didn't work out there, and got me to the outfield in 1980, and saved my career for sure. And so a lot of thankful memories today.
11: Dale Murphy on game day. Ted would be Ted Turner, the former Braves owner who passed away earlier this week. Cox spent 29 major league seasons as a manager. When he retired in 2010, he was succeeded in Atlanta by Freddie Gonzalez, who joined us on our pregame show to share some memories.
12: I will tell you a moment of aha. Last summer, I went back to coach third base for the Braves. They asked me to do that. They made a change, and Smith and I will go visit Bobby at his home with Pam. And Jim Guadagno would set it up sometimes. Hey, we're going to go on Wednesday at 12 o'clock. So if we were in town, we would all go and spend time with Bobby and Pam. And we were all sitting there in a circle, and Bobby was in the middle of the circle talking. And at that point, it would be hard for him to communicate, but he would listen to the stories. And around him was Ned Yost, manager of Kansas City Royals and Milwaukee Brewers, Brian Snicker, World Series manager of the Braves, myself, Walt Weiss, who played for him, now who's the manager.

0: manager for the Braves. And I'm like, wow, what a lineage, right? That this guy, and we all have taken pieces of him from him to develop our own managerial skills. And it was a special moment. It was an aha moment to go, wow, what a education we were getting, all four of us sitting there, not even knowing, right? We were like little sponges, not even knowing what we were getting, and just watching this man deal, not only in baseball, but the way he treated people, the way he talked to his players, the consistency. He would care about your family. I moved to Atlanta in 2002 from Miami, and we bought a home, and 3 days later, Bobby shows up in a pickup truck with a Weber barbecue at the back of it. Here you go, guys. You know, stuff like that. Right. And that he didn't need to do that. But the way he treated people day in, day out was special. And the way he touched everybody, he wasn't one of those guys that managed up. He managed down really well. We'd go to Shea Stadium, and John Sherrills would come in the coach's room. He goes, hey, where's Bobby? And I would tell him, I think Bobby's in the bullpen smoking a cigar with Jimmy the Jet, the security guy. You know,
1: that's great.
0: And that was him. And then he would, you know, he was already in full uni, spiked up. He still wore his steel cleats in the dugout to the last game. And what a privilege for me to spend that much time with him. And also after I came back and managed the Braves, and he was my number one fan. He was the biggest supporter I've ever had, and never once said, no, don't do it that way, because that's not the way I did it. It was always, he's so encouraging. He has such an encouraging trait. So, you know, remembering him is helping me get through today. And I knew it was coming, right? Because we kept in touch with each other, yes, with Snicker and Pam, and we kept in touch and knew it was coming, but still, you never prepared.
1: Former Braves manager Freddie Gonzalez. ESPN MLB reporter Jesse Rogers also joined our pregame show to remember Bobby Cox.
2: So respected around the sport. One of the iconic managers to ever put on the uniform. He really was. His players to a man loved him, and he could be a harsh man. Remember, he leads all managers all time in ejections, 158. But even those umpires that threw him out really respected him. I know a lot of them. I've talked to him about Bobby Cox, and he was just an icon. And that's a record, by the way, we won't see broken. 158 career ejections, you know, with technology as it is, making calls for the umpires. There's not a reason for managers to come out and argue anymore. So Bobby Cox will undoubtedly hold that record and many others as a manager. So it's just one of those stalwarts of the game that was synonymous with Atlanta baseball for so long. And any Brave that came through that organization, whether Bobby was still managing or not, always ended up in front of Bobby Cox in some manner over the years, because he was so respected. And anytime he appeared at the ballpark, it was like royalty, baseball royalty appearing. So one of the greats, he'll be missed.
1: One of the things that when you read and you look at Bobby Cox's life and what he meant to people, Brian McCann, the catcher, he said in 2019 that Bobby Cox is the Atlanta Braves. And when you consider some of the great names that played for that organization and were with that organization, that is a high compliment on how much he meant to so many, so many people. On the Major League scoreboard, it was a big day for the Blue Jays offense against the Angels.
3: First the pitch. A's drilled out to left field on a line and deep and gone! A line drive blast from the right side for Brandon Valenzuela. His fourth home run as a Blue Jay, and it's 8-0 in the fifth.
1: The call on Sportsnet 590, the Fan. Ernie Clement went 5-for-5. He drove in 3 runs, scored 2 others as the Blue Jays beat the Angels 14-1. Mike Trout in the loss 0-for-3 with 3 strikeouts. The Athletics' Nick Kurtz has now reached base safely in 33 straight games. A's leading the Orioles 5-0 in the bottom of the 8th inning. The Marlins have scored 8 unanswered runs. They now lead the Nationals 7-4 in the bottom of the 8th inning. Rockies and Phillies are scoreless in the top of the first. The Twins and Guardians are in a rain delay in the top of the first. Coming up just after the top of the hour, Yankees and Brewers, Aaron Judge's 15 home homers the first 39 games this season, tied for the major league lead. He's one shy of tying Babe Ruth in 1926 and 1930 and Tino Martinez in 1997 for the third most in the Yankees' first 40 games of a season. Mariners and White Sox also meeting up. Seattle's Cal Raleigh having a tough go, 0 for 25 his last six games. Our next broadcast, Game 3, the second round of the NBA playoffs, Thunder and Lakers at 8 Eastern on ESPN Radio. Up next, it is Primetime with Mark Zeno. For producer Ray Canales, technical director Camilla Ortiz, and associate producer Cam Ursary, I'm Christine Lisi. 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
11: How are you? 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
15: 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I mean, this is this franchise.
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0: 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The Fan. Nashville is all about hits. And since 1978, the Nashville Sounds have been making a lot of them.
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25: Is it fair? It's fair! It's gone! Sounds win!
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25: It's time for Nashville Sounds Baseball from Louisville Slugger Field in Louisville, Kentucky. It's an International League matchup between the Nashville Sounds, the AAA affiliate of the Milwaukee Brewers, and the Louisville Bats, the top affiliate of the Cincinnati Reds. Good evening, everybody. It's Jeff Hamm here with you once again. Welcome into Sounds Baseball in Game 5 in this six-game series. It's all even at 2 apiece. Series began with a rainout on Tuesday. The Sounds lost a day game on Wednesday before they swept a doubleheader on Thursday. And then last night, the Bats got even with a 9-6 slugfest victory over the Sounds. A total of 15 runs and 23 hits on the night. The Sounds got off to a good start. They grabbed a 3-0 lead in the top of the second inning on a night where Luis Lara and Jefferson Carroll had the night off. The Sounds offense did not miss a beat, in large part because Eddie's Leonard was still in there. He ripped a double in that second inning. Jordan Adams later cracked a 2-run triple, but a 7-run third inning for the Bats changed the game. It forced the Sounds to have to battle back the rest of the night. Tate Keener worked into the sixth inning, even with that 7-run third. It was his only bad inning. He went 5 2/3, ultimately gave up 8 runs. The Sounds tried to chip away right after that 7-run frame, and it was Leonard who got it started in the fourth. Here's the pitch. Leonard drives one in the air, deep left field. This is way back and long gone. Eddie's Leonard with a home run to left that may not have landed yet. His second RBI and extra base hit of the night. And it's 7-4 on a no-doubter by Leonard. Eddie's Leonard continues to be one of the best performers in this league in the first 37 games. He is fifth in the league in batting average now, third in OPS. He's got a homer and 5 RBIs in the series and 6 homers and 23 runs batted in on the year. He's back in the lineup tonight, batting seventh and playing in left field. The Sounds got single runs in the fifth and sixth innings as well, had some chances later in the game, ultimately fell 9-6 in game four of the series. So it's even at 2 apiece. And Blake Perkins was called up to the big leagues today by the Brewers. We had been updating you last night on Brandon Lockridge coming out of the game for the Brewers with a right knee laceration. It's going to be at least a month, it sounds like. The timetable will be more clear for Lockridge on Monday after an MRI. But Blake Perkins is back up with the Brewers. He was recalled today in advance of their game tonight against the Yankees, with Lockridge going on the injured list. So the Sounds are one man short of a full roster, but they've got Lara and Carroll back in there tonight, along with Leonard, Pratt, Williams, Wilkin, a lot of the regulars in there for Game 5 of the series. Time for a fresh look at the pitching matchup, brought to you by Twice Daily. 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It'll be Carlos Rodriguez going for the Sounds tonight, 0-3 with a 5.63 ERA, his sixth outing and his fifth start. He's been much sharper lately, got off to a rough beginning to the year. That's why the ERA remains elevated, but he has given up a total of 2 earned runs in his last 5 outings. 3 of those are as a Sound. 2 of them are relief appearances for the Brewers in mid-April. Rodriguez started last Sunday after Logan Henderson had been called up. He threw 58 pitches, so if he builds on that tonight, he should be able to give the Sounds somewhere in the 4-5-inning neighborhood. Sam Benscooter is going for Louisville. They'd love to get 3, maybe 4 out of him. It basically becomes a bullpen game tonight for Louisville. The 28-year-old Benscooter has a 5.89 ERA in 10 outings, and he has made 2 other spot starts for the Bats this year. We've got a beautiful night for baseball. It's in the upper 70s with blue sky, sunshine, the breeze again blowing out. Another good night to hit here in downtown Louisville as the Sounds and Bats get ready for Game 5 in the series. This is Sounds on Deck, brought to you by Pepsi. This season, make Pepsi your go-to game day drink. It's the only drink for the hometown team. Proud sponsor of the Sounds, Pepsi, that's what I like. When we come back, we'll talk about a little bit of outfield defense and base running, the two areas that Sounds coach Eric Bunnell most closely oversees. We'll hear from Bunny when we come back on 94.9 The Fan and the Sounds Radio Network.
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5: Sounds on Deck, presented by Pepsi, continues from Louisville Slugger Field here in Louisville, Kentucky. Jeff M. back with you, and Saturday Night Baseball coming up for the Sounds and the Bats, and we're joined by Sounds coach Eric Bunnell. And Bunny, we'll talk about a couple of the specific areas that you focus on here in a minute, but I'm just curious, when spring training broke and you looked at this young group that was going to be in Nashville to start the year, what did you think? And now 30-plus games in, what do you think?
6: Yeah, well, just seeing the roster, and we kind of know what's going to be ahead. You have an idea anyway, and it was just really exciting having a couple of these guys in Wisconsin a couple years ago, very familiar with what they can do. So just really excited to have a young group, and you know, that puts a lot on us to teach, which is fun. That's why we do this. And 30 games in, it's, you know, it's still fun. They love coming to the park every day, and that makes it that much easier to do your job. And you know, some learning still needs to be done, but that's the fun part. You know, if they had everything figured out, I don't know if they need us. So, but it's been great, and we're trending up, and it's the rest of the year should be a lot of fun.
5: Base running is a big part of your focus, and you've shared with me in the past all the different components of that, more than just stolen bases and caught stealing rate. How would you describe the base running of this team the first month of the year?
6: Again, some growing pains in certain areas, just you know, whether it's just when to advance, when to tag, certain things like that. But you can definitely see strides. And the main thing is just being able to stay aggressive. And for the most part, we're doing that. Pushing, we had a couple push first or thirds, which is things we're always looking at. Where I love the stolen base. I'd steal every pitch if we could. But it's just not always the time. And when you can go first or third, you don't have to steal second or third. So it makes it easier, you know, and it makes it easier for the guys at the plate. We can just hit a ground ball or a sac fly, and we can score a run that way. So, and we've done a lot of that recently.
5: Outfield defense is also a big part of your focus, and you've got Luis Lara on this team who, in just by all accounts, seems to be off to what I keep calling a very comfortable start for a 21-year-old at AAA. Defensively, what makes him so dynamic?
6: It's really hard to believe that he's only 21. I felt that way 2 years ago in high A. I thought he was in his early 20s. He was barely 18. It was crazy. Yeah, he just has a presence about him, a feel for the game that makes him easy to coach. He'll do whatever you ask, one. And then just he's so explosive. And, I mean, you, looking at him, you're like, oh, there's no way he can go up and get this ball. And then all of a sudden, you know, it's an out instead of a home run. And you're just like, how did he do that? But you watch him work out, and he's just so explosive. And it's really fun to watch.
5: Where would you say he's still developing? Is there a part of your conversations within outfield defense that is only natural for him to keep working on as a 21-year-old?
6: Yeah, I think it's just the situations, because he's got a great arm. He does a really good job on his throws, keeping it low. It wasn't him the other night, but these are things we talk about where we kept the throw low. I think it was Jordan Adams threw it, and we cut it, got the backside runner to end the inning. So things like that, just knowing the situations, which he does have a good feel for, but there's always things that come up that, you know, that I haven't seen, that our coaching staff haven't seen. So, you know, it's hard to expect a 21-year-old to know everything in that case. But it's just a lot of that, maybe the communication, taking charge. Because he's just a humble kid. He goes about his business. But, you know, when you're in center field, it's your outfield. You run the show. So just kind of maybe being a little more assertive at times. But other than that, you know, because we have aggressive outfielders everywhere, so it's not just like, just let Luis take it. They're going after it too. So if he can continue on that path, then I think, you know, he's got a bright future.
5: And we don't have time to get into the details on every other outfielder, but I'm curious, because there are some new guys to the organization. I'm sure the Brewers see things, and that's why they acquired them, and other things are probably coachable and correctable. How would you describe some of the newcomers to the organization that you're working with in the outfield?
6: Well, the two specifically we played against last year in Herdebees, who's here in Louisville, just a really solid player. He's one of those IQ guys. He's always throwing to the right base, knows, you know, where the play's going to be. There's going to be anticipation there. And then with Adams, Jordan Adams, faced him a bunch in Norfolk, and he's a really athletic guy who can go get it. He made a nice play last night with the bases loaded on a tough topspin ball that can give a lot of outfielders trouble. And then it's to the wall and the base is clear. So just an athletic guy, an experienced guy with both of those players that did just give us something where I don't have to constantly like babysit while they're out there. So I know that played a big part in why the org acquired them, and obviously on the offensive side too, just being able to contribute there. So
5: thanks as always for your time, man. Great
6: Absolutely.
5: Stuff. Good luck
6: Thank
5: tonight.
6: You. Appreciate it.
5: Sounds coach Eric Bunnell. This has been Sounds on Deck presented by Pepsi. Stay tuned. The lineups and first pitch are coming up next.
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0: 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We're set to go at Louisville Slugger Field. 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The Bats are in third place out of 20 in the league standings, just 2 games in back of Memphis for the top spot. They're 22-15, managed by Pat Kelly and AAA for the Cincinnati Reds. Edwin Arroyo leads off at second base, Hector Rodriguez in left, Noel V. Marte batting third and right, Reese Hines in center. Batting fifth at first base, Michael Tolia, Michael Chavis at third, hitting seventh, the DH, Francisco Urbaez. P.J. Higgins is catching, and batting ninth at shortstop, Garrett Hampson, with right-hander Sam Benscooter on the mound for Louisville. The Sounds are 19-18. They are 5 games out of the top spot. AAA for the Milwaukee Brewers and managed by Rick Sweet. Jett Williams leads off at third base. Cooper Pratt at shortstop. Hitting third and center, Luis Lara. Brock Wilkin at first. Batting fifth in right field, Jordan Adams. Jefferson Caro is catching. Hitting seventh in left, Eddie's Leonard. Ramon Rodriguez, the designated hitter, and Freddie Zamora bats ninth at second base behind right-hander Carlos Rodriguez. Home plate umpire is Tom O'Neill. He gives the A-OK to Sam Benscooter, and the first pitch of the night is on its way. It's up and outside for ball one, and we are underway at 6:17 Central Time on this Saturday night. Shadows covering home plate, third base, and the mound, and then parts of center field and left field. Williams takes low, and it's 2 balls and no strikes. So a few different areas have a lot of sunshine for the defenders to deal with. And as it has been all series long, that breeze blowing out and out toward right field. Williams yanks one to third, and it is foul down the line. Smoked it, but foul. It's 2-1 on Jett Williams. It's been a good week to hit. This is usually a hitter's park. Last night it was certainly that way, and it's blowing out at about 8 to 10 miles an hour toward right field right now on a 79-degree Saturday. The next pitch is up and in, and it's 3-1 on Jett Williams, hitting .239 on the year, 4 for 15 in the series with a couple of walks. Blake Perkins in the leadoff spot last night, but he's back up with the Brewers. 3-1 pitch, and that's low to Williams. He draws his third walk of the series, and the leadoff man is on to start the night. Perkins was recalled today with Brandon Lockridge going on the injured list, as we suspected might be the case. Lockridge suffering a right knee laceration. It could have been a lot worse. There were no fractures for Lockridge, and the Brewers will have more on his timetable in the next couple days when they can get the MRI done once some of the swelling subsides. But it'll be at least a month, it sounds like, for Lockridge. There's a strike on Cooper Pratt. So Blake Perkins was only down here a couple days. Got option when they reinstated Jackson Churio on Monday. Gets recalled on Saturday with Brandon Lockridge going on the shelf. Here's the 0-1 to Pratt, and Cooper drives one deep left field. Rodriguez back, looking up. That ball is gone. Cooper Pratt with a 2-run homer, and the Sounds have a 2-0 lead right out of the gates. Pratt's second of the year. RBIs 10 and 11, and that was a bullet. A fastball up and toward the middle in the zone, and Cooper Pratt drills it. 102 off the bat, 370 feet, and it's 2-0 Sounds immediately. He had been 1 for 16 in the series, and we had mentioned last night that's a little misleading because he's made a lot of hard contact in this series like he did right there. Here's Luis Lara taking ball one outside. Lara had the night off last night for only the second time out of the team's first 37 games this year. Back in there tonight, switch hitter batting left, takes outside for a ball. Lara 1 for 11 with a home run and a couple of walks in the series. 315 batting average and a 937 on base plus slugging for the 21-year-old. 2-1 pitch, and it's high, a 2-0 pitch, I should say. It's 3 balls and no strikes on Lara. Brock Wilkin waiting on deck. A spot start tonight for Sam Benscooter, and his 3-0 pitch is in for a strike. Lara had squared to bunt, if nothing else, just to distract the pitcher for a moment. And it was in there 3-1. Now Lara still looking for something he can drive here. And the pitch, and he takes up high, ball four. So three in a row have reached to start the game against Sam Benscooter, and Brock Wilkin is coming up. Third base umpire is Darius Ghani. He's the crew chief. Derek Thomas out at second. Alex Shears at first. Umpires have the jackets on. Short sleeves for Tom O'Neill behind the plate. Black tops, gray pants, black shoes, black hats for all four arbiters. P.J. Higgins going out for a quick word with his pitcher. And the Louisville catcher heading back toward home plate now. This copyrighted broadcast is presented by authority of the Nashville Sounds Baseball Club and may not be reproduced or retransmitted in any form, and the accounts and descriptions of this game may not be disseminated without the expressed written consent of the Nashville Sounds Baseball Club. Here's Brock Wilkin, a 26-game on-base streak, and he takes a slider for a strike on the inside corner. Lara leading at first. He's got 12 steals on the year, only been caught 3 times. Wilkin waiting with an open stance. Here's the 0-1, and he swings and fouls it away. That was a sinker at 96 from Sam Benscooter. You realize with his name that if you just say Benscooter, people might think his name is Ben Scooter, but it's Sam Benscooter. Here's the next pitch. Wilkin takes down and away. Lara running. The throw to second on Luis. He's in there. A stolen base. The throw by Higgins had a chance. It was on a hop, arrived right as Lara was arriving. And Luis Lara gets in there with a stolen base. It's 1-2 on Wilkin. There's a slider down and away, so a pretty good pitch to run on. And Lara now has 13 steals on the year. Here's the pitch now to Wilkin on the way. And that's upstairs, 2-2. This is the third spot start for Sam Benscooter this year. It's his 11th outing overall. 2-1 with a 5.89 ERA. He's 28 years old. We saw him a little bit last year. The 2-2, and Wilkin fouls it away. Spoiled that one. Then Scooter's 6'2", 221 pounds, a former Michigan State Spartan. He pitched 5 college seasons with the COVID year extending his career. He was finally a Spartan in 2021, and the Reds signed him as an undrafted free agent in July of that year. Looks back at second, now the 2-2, and Brock Wilkin hits a towering fly ball foul back out of play. 3 outings ago, Benscooter made a spot start. He went 3 innings and threw 52 pitches. I would imagine they'd love to get that from him tonight. If he went 4, that'd be amazing for them, but they'd probably like to get 3 out of him if they can. He's got nobody out here in the first, and the pitch to Wilkin is chopped foul. And it's already going to be a 20-pitch inning for Benscooter on just this next offering alone. Wilkins spoiling some pitches here. He's fouled off 3 in a row. Brock is 4-for-12 with 3 RBIs and a couple of walks in the series. Here's the 2-2. And Wilkin hits a bouncing ball to third, gloved on the short hop by Chavis. He'll look back Lara and throw across in time from shade to sun. And they get Wilkin for the first out of the night. And here comes Jordan Adams with a runner at second and one away. Sounds are in red tonight. Sounds on the front in navy blue. Blue numbers on the back. The white guitar string stripes on the shoulder and sleeve. The road gray pants. Navy blue caps with a red N and red bill. Adams takes up high for a ball. And the bats are in powder blue jerseys with powder blue caps. Their home white pants, red socks, and largely white shoes. Adams has 2 triples in the series out of his 3 hits. Here's the 1-0, and he swings and chops one foul. He tripled home 2 runs last night with a near homer out to right center. The wall in right center is about 20 feet high. Most other areas, it's anywhere from 8 to 10 feet high. Jordan Adams has been productive in this series. This is his 11th game with the Sounds overall. The 1-1, and it's inside for a ball. And he was a late addition to the lineup tonight. Luis Matos was scratched from the lineup shortly before game time. We don't know the circumstances, but Adams was added for Matos in this number 5 spot and in right field. Here's a 2-1 pitch, and Jordan swings and fouls it away, a slider, and it's 2 balls and 2 strikes. Ben Scooter, a guy that mixes up the arsenal pretty well. A sinker, slider, four-seam fastball, and curveball are the main 4 pitches for him, and all have a usage percentage in the 20s, and then he'll throw the occasional split finger. His 2-2 pitch, and Adams swings and foul tips it for strike 3. He got a fastball by him, and there's the second out of the inning. Lara remains at second, and the batter is Jefferson Carroll. Carroll had the night off last night after playing both ends of the Thursday doubleheader, one as a catcher, one as a DH. So he earned the night off last night. Back in there tonight, 4-for-9 with a home run and a couple of walks in the series. Hitting .252 overall. Tonight his 30th game of the year, and his OPS is rising toward 800. Here's the pitch, and he swings and cracks one to right field. Marte back toward the track, looking up. That ball is off the wall. A base hit. Lara scores. Caro into second. He's in with a stand-up double. And it's 3-0 Sounds right away. Jefferson Caro got a slider over the middle of the plate and ripped it off the barrier in right field. His 22nd run batted in, and the Sounds lead by 3. Carroll continues to look comfortable at the plate. Now Eddie's Leonard bats. And what a luxury the Sounds have to have a lineup that's got Leonard's production. And he's batted really all over in the lineup this year. But right now he's in the number 7 spot. And he's got the 5th best average and 3rd best OPS in the league. And Eddie's Leonard batting 7th. And there's going to be a mound visit here. Reed Cornelius, their pitching coach, goes out for a visit. They do not want to get the bullpen going yet. The bats are probably in good shape overall with available arms tonight, but plans change quickly when you plan for a guy to go 3, maybe 4 innings, and he's having a rough first inning. Here's his 27th pitch of the frame, and Leonard bounces one towards short. Hampson on the charge. He's got it. Makes a running throw to first in time, and that ends the inning. Leonard gone on one pitch, and the inning is over, but the Sounds get 3 runs on 2 hits. They leave 1, and after a half, it's the Sounds 3, and the bats coming up.
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0: Carlos Rodriguez has a 3-0 lead already, and he has yet to throw his first pitch tonight. He'll get Edwin Arroyo here in the bottom of the first inning in Louisville. Switch-hitting Reds prospect Arroyo has been as hot as anybody in the league. He fouls one away. It's nothing and one with Hector Rodriguez and Noelvi Marte to follow. Edwin Arroyo has a 10-game hitting streak, a 23-game on-base streak. Here's the 0-1 pitch now, and he takes inside a cutter, 1-1. He's 9-for-17 in this series. He's homered three times. Last night he homered twice, one from each side of the plate as a switch hitter. Here's the 1-1. And Arroyo bounces one foul out in front of a changeup. Overall, he's hitting .331. He's top 10 in the league in batting average. Not far behind the Sounds, Eddie's Leonard. Edwin Arroyo, one of the young Reds prospects on this Bats team. He calls timeout. MLB Pipeline has him as Cincinnati's number 6 prospect. He's 22 years old. Rodriguez on deck is their number 4 prospect. The 1-2 drilled to right center, deep. Back are Lara and Adams. Long run. They look up. It's up against the wall for a hit. Arroyo is into second with a double, and his streaks continue right away. 11-game hitting streak and a 24-game on-base streak. That was a fastball out of the zone and up, and he just went up and golfed it out to right center field. And with the way the breeze is blowing, it's even harder for the outfielders to run down balls like that. That wind, I think, has picked up even a little bit from the way it was when the game began. So now Rodriguez digs in, a left-handed batter. Lefties have done most of the damage against Rodriguez this year. There's a strike called. Carlos Rodriguez against Hector Rodriguez here. Righty against lefty, and Carlos Rodriguez sets and delivers. The 0-1 pitch is hit in the air. That's to deep right. That's going to be way out. That is a long home run off the scoreboard for Hector Rodriguez. And it's 3-2, and already this game is looking a lot like last night, where nothing came easily for a pitcher. That was a 450-foot home run by Hector Rodriguez on an 0-1 cutter. And the Sounds lead evaporates down to one. Here's Noelvi Marte. This Louisville offense is arguably the best in the league. We've talked about it a lot as this series has gone along. You didn't know what exactly to make of it when the week began. Marte takes down low. This is going to be challenged by Carroll, a slider that Carroll thought was a strike. Our first challenge of the night. And let's see, the video board shows us that it was down, a ball, and the Sounds lose a challenge. But Louisville entered the week number one in the league in almost every offensive category, and if they weren't one, they were two. Runs and OPS and homers and even stolen bases, the 1-0 pitch. And Marte takes a slider for a strike. But they'd also not really played many teams with a winning record. Only six of their first, 33 games had been against teams with a winning record. Here's a chopper to third, backing up Williams. He's got it on a friendly hop, throws across in time to Wilkin. One down, Marte is gone. And here's Reese Hines. And I think 4 games into this series, having put our eyes on the bats, they can hit, there's no doubt. Their pitching, I would say, is suspect at times, but they've got an offense that can mash, and we have seen it in this series against a good Sounds pitching staff. Here's Reese Hines, right-handed batter. He checks and went around on a slider, and the count is nothing and one. The Louisville offense in the last 2 games has not gone 1-2-3 at all. 15, and now if you include tonight, 16 half innings of offense in a row for them without going 3 up, 3 down. Here's a swing and a miss, and it's 0-2. The last time they went 1-2-3 was the final inning of game 1 of Thursday's doubleheader when Craig Yoho finished the game. But the last two games and now the first inning tonight, the bats have not gone 1-2-3 at all. Here's the 0-2. And that swung on, dribbled foul and back of the plate. And that's your fact of the game, brought to you by TaskRabbit. Here's another fact. TaskRabbit has been Music City's go-to for moving and assembly for years. It's the fastest way to knock out your to-do list. Book a Tasker today. Rodriguez ahead of Hines, 0-2. Cleanup man waits. The pitch on the way. Swung on, hit high in the air, out to left center. Lara going back on it. He's on the track. He's at the wall and makes the catch. The ballpark just holds it. And that's a good indication of the breeze right there, because that was hit well but not crushed. And Hines still almost hit it out to the left of straightaway center. Two down. 3-2 sounds here in the first inning, and Michael Tolia bats for Louisville. Tolia is a switch hitter, so he'll bat from the left. So they've got Arroyo, Rodriguez, and Tolia hitting from the left tonight against Rodriguez. Here's a swing and a miss on a curveball. And the split stats are fairly dramatic so far this year with the Sounds for Rodriguez. He's holding righties to a 188 average, but lefties are hitting 412 against Carlos Rodriguez. And we've seen the lefties already tonight doing damage. Here's the 0-1. Tolia takes a backdoor curveball for a strike on the outside corner. 0-2 on Michael Tolia. He's 3-for-12 in the series. Rodriguez in the shade, delivers. The 0-2 pitch, swing and a miss, strike three. Got him with a changeup. So Rodriguez settles in after noise early. A double and a homer before he retires three in a row, including his first strikeout of the night. Sounds Baseball is driven by your Middle Tennessee Toyota dealers. 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After one, Sounds three, bats two.
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0: Second inning here in Louisville, and Ramon Rodriguez leads off for the Sounds. They lead the bats 3-2. Sam Benscooter fires up and away for ball one. Rodriguez, the DH tonight, 2-for-6 with a couple of walks in the series. His 20th game of the year tonight. And the pitch, he is taken for a strike on a sinker at 94. Freddie Zamora on deck, and then back to the top with Jet Williams. Both teams have come out swinging tonight. Each of the first two guys got on in each lineup. Here's a pitch upstairs, and it's 2-1. Cooper Pratt with a two-run homer for the Sounds. Hector Rodriguez a two-run homer for the Bats. On a hitter's night in downtown Louisville. The pitch swung on, fouled away by Rodriguez. Bats have Hector Rodriguez out in left with Hines in center, Marte in right. Chavis and Tolia have the corners. Hampson and Arroyo up the middle. And Higgins, the battery mate, for Sam Ben Scooter, who makes a spot start. The 2-2 pitch. Rodriguez swings and misses it, or foul tips it. Foul tipped it for strike three. Second strikeout for Ben Scooter, and there's one away in the inning. Here's Freddy Zamora. A lot of pitching movement lately for both of these teams. It's led to rotation changes. Tonight, a bullpen game for Louisville. They'll have Chase Petty going tomorrow, back from the big leagues. Here's the pitch, and Zamora hits a big bouncer left side. In the hole, it's short. It's Hampson to glove it cleanly. Throw to first and got him. Two down. Garrett Stallings will go for the Sounds tomorrow. It's a 12:05 Central Time first pitch in the series finale. Stallings and Petty tomorrow. And then the Sounds have the day off Monday, and they've got the Iowa Cubs in town on Tuesday. Here's Jet Williams. Williams walked to start the game. Here's the pitch, and he checks and takes outside. Did he go? He did on the appeal. Alex Shears down at first, motions yes. 0-1 on Williams. Righty to righty, the next pitch, and it's swung on and dribbled foul by Williams. And Chase Petty will jump back in. He'd gone up to the Reds when Brandon Williamson went on the injured list, but then Petty got optioned after starting earlier in the week against the Cubs. So he'll jump back in for Louisville tomorrow opposite Stallings. Here's the 0-2. And Williams swings and taps it foul. A Reds rotation that just got Nick Lodolo back, but is without Hunter Green and without Williamson, and a Brewers rotation from a Sounds perspective that's without Brandon Woodruff and without Quinn Priester. Here's the 0-2 up high to Williams. So it was Logan Henderson's call-up last Sunday that led to Carlos Rodriguez going back into the rotation in that game against Norfolk, and now Rodriguez starting again tonight. 1-2 the count and the pitch. Williams fouls it away. The bat goes flying out of his hands and into the netting, and Williams has to retrieve the lumber. I thought for a moment he might have hurt himself. He was kind of bending over for a moment. He's adjusting his batting gloves. He's trying to put his batting gloves up along the bat handle where there's some pine tar to help the grip

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0: Sounds lead Louisville 3-2. Carlos Rodriguez back at it. Bottom of the second inning here in downtown Louisville on a bright and sunny Saturday night. Michael Chavis leads it off for the bats. Rodriguez offers, and the first pitch is fouled back out of play. Chavis was back in the lineup for them last night, went 1-for-3 with a sac fly. He's tied for fifth in the league in RBIs with 28. We had not seen him in the first three games of the series. Right-handed batting third baseman, and he backs away from an inside heater. It's 1-1. Defensively, the Sounds have Jordan Adams in right. Again, he was a late lineup addition when Luis Matos was scratched. Here's the 1-1. Swung on, lined out to left, and that's in for a base hit. Eddie's Leonard plays it back in on one hop. Chavis aboard. Here comes Francisco Urbaez. And the Sounds have Luis Lara roaming center field tonight. Jett Williams at third. Cooper Pratt at short. Freddie Zamora at second. And Brock Wilkin at first. And Jefferson Carroll behind the plate for Carlos Rodriguez. Sounds defense brought to you by Sun River IT Partners. Here's the pitch. Urbaez takes strike one. 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The 0-1 is bounced up the middle near second. Zamora slides, has it, throws to first from his knees, and it is dropped by Wilkin as he tried to dig it out. And they might not have gotten Urbaez anyway. Zamora with a great play on a couple of fronts, just even have a chance there. He ranged to the third base side of second from second base, somehow was able to come up with the ball, set himself from a knee to throw to first, and Wilkin could not dig it out. It's an infield single for Urbaez, and they've got two on with nobody out for P.J. Higgins. Rodriguez delivers, and Higgins takes strike one, a fastball. Last Sunday, as a starter against Norfolk, Rodriguez worked into the third inning and threw 58 pitches. Here's the 0-1 offering, and Higgins takes a strike. He'd been in the big leagues for two relief outings for the Brewers in mid-April, so when he came back down, he had to build back up with the workload a little bit. Threw 42 pitches in the first time he worked against Norfolk in that series, and then 58 in the Sunday game. Here's the 0-2. Taken down and away for a ball. And he made the start last Sunday after Logan Henderson had been recalled. He had come on in relief of Thomas Pannone earlier in that series, working the Wednesday and Sunday games. Rodriguez ready. And the 1-2 pitch. And P.J. Higgins takes up high for a ball. We have mostly seen Rodriguez as a starter in his time with the Sounds.

0: but he gets those reps every now and then down here out of the bullpen, which has typically been his role when he's gone up to the Brewers the last couple years. 2-2 pitch. And that swung out, popped up to center. Lara in the sunshine has the shades on, and he makes the catch. Runners stay put. Chavis remains at second. Urbiaz still at first. And with one away, here's Garrett Hampson. Hampson's the number nine man in the series. He is 0-10 in the set, hitting 195 on the year. A guy with a lot of major league experience, 31 years old. Open stance, deep in the box, he waits, and the pitch is curling down low, ball one, a slider from Rodriguez. The first two outings this year for Carlos Rodriguez, he gave up 9 runs over his first 6 2/3 innings. Here's the 1-0, and Hampson lines one out softly toward left center. That's falling in for a base hit. Leonard comes to get it. Rounding third, Chavis, he's going to score, and the game is tied at 3. Urbiaz stopped at second on a bloop single by Garrett Hampson, and the bats have drawn even here in the second. Their third single of the inning. That was not hit hard, but Hampson got it in there. And now Edwin Arroyo comes back up. But those first two outings are why Rodriguez's ERA with the Sounds are so inflated. Over 5.5 from giving up those 9 runs. His last two outings prior to tonight, when he came back from the Brewers, had been scoreless outings. Here he fires low to Arroyo, and it's 1 ball and no strikes. The walk total has been higher than he would like. 4 walks last outing, the 1-0. And Arroyo yanks one to first, caught by Wilken. He will not be able to make a throw to second. Wilken was trying to get the ball out of his glove and couldn't get the handle on it. He had a chance to double off Urbiaz at second base. Arroyo lines out. He was just out in front enough on that changeup that he hit it hard, but it was not a screaming line drive. Wilken was able to spear it to his right for the second out of the inning. The runners get back, and here's Hector Rodriguez. First pitch to Rodriguez is down for a ball. We've seen Carlos Rodriguez with a great changeup at different times as a Sound, and particularly against these lefties, you would think he would use it a bit tonight. Here's the pitch, and it's popped up. That was a changeup. It's out into shallow center. Cooper Pratt is out, and he makes the catch. Lara was nearby, but Pratt makes the play, and the inning is over. So the bats get 1 run on 3 hits. They leave 2, and we go to the third inning in Kentucky. Sounds 3, bats 3.
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0: Sounds and Bats are tied at three as we open up the third in Louisville. Cooper Pratt laced a two-run homer his first time up, and he will lead off here against Sam Benscooter. Luis Lara and Brock Wilkin follow, and the pitch to Pratt is outside for a ball. Pratt was the second batter of the game, and he got an 0-1 fastball and ripped it for a home run, his second of the year. And the pitch to Cooper is taken inside, ball two. His first home run had been a few weeks ago in Charlotte. Now he belts one here on May the 9th in Louisville. The 2-0 pitch, and that's a strike, a sinker at 94. 2-1 on Pratt. And that was a questionable strike. That might have been down and away looking at StatCast. Next pitch by Benscooter, and Pratt looks at a strike. That one a sinker, and it's 2-2 now. Righty against righty. Bats trying to get at least a few innings out of Sam Benscooter. The 2-2, and Pratt hits a bouncy ball out to short. Hampson to his left has it, makes a running throw offline to first. He chose not to set himself. Pratt runs well. That may have been part of the calculus for Hampson, and his throw is to the home plate side of first, and Pratt is safe. Watching that play initially, I was surprised that Hampson threw it the way he did. Had to kind of go across his body as a right-handed thrower going to his left. Chose not to set the feet, and Pratt is safe. And here's Luis Lara. Lara takes up and away for a ball. They're going to go throwing error by Hampson. I honestly think that should be a hit only because Hampson made it harder than it had to be. Based on the way he played it, it should be a hit. Here's the 1-0, and it's outside. Pratt running, throw to second. Pratt slides, safe. A stolen base for Cooper Pratt, his 10th of the year. He's only been caught once. So after reaching what was scored as a throwing error, Pratt now steals second base. It's 2-0 on Lara. Now the stretch and the pitch, and Lara takes high. It's 3-0. Keep tabs on other baseball activity on this Saturday. The out-of-town scoreboard updates brought to you by our friends at Matt Hart and Law, a personal injury law firm for Tennesseans by Tennesseans. 3-0 pitch, Lara takes a strike. They're part of your local community and here to help you back to your life after a car wreck or personal injury. Matt Hart and Law, the local firm that locals trust. Pratt at second, nobody out. 3-1 pitch to Lara. And it's swung on, chopped sharply out to short. Gloved by Hampson. He does set the feet here, and he throws out Lara. Pratt moves up to third. Productive out for Lara. If nothing else, he moves Pratt along. Now there's a sac fly opportunity. And here's Brock Wilkin. Wilkin grounded out his first time up. 26 game on base streak for Wilkin. Louisville's going to pull the infield in. Here's the pitch, and it's swung on and fouled away. Wilkin's 26 game on base streak is now tied for the longest in the International League this year, tied with a player for Toledo who's no longer in the league, or not currently in the league, I should say. Here's the 0-1 pitch, and Wilkin fouls it away. It's tied for the fourth longest in AAA this year and the sixth longest in all the minor leagues. 26 games in a row, Wilkin has reached safely entering tonight. It started with a home run in Gwinnett back on April the 10th when Wilkin had begun the year 1-34. His average now is up near 200. It's been quite a climb. The 0-2, and he swings and misses strike three. Breaking ball got him that time. A slider down and away. Now the infield can back up with two outs. And here's Jordan Adams. The Parrot Club Brewers are underway against the Yankees. It's 1-0 Yanks early in Milwaukee. A home run by Paul Goldschmidt off lefty Kyle Harrison. So 1-0 Yankees in the third in Milwaukee. Adams pops it up right side, foul out of play. Again, the Brewers recalled Blake Perkins. with Brandon Lockridge going on the injured list. Perkins is in reserve for the Brewers tonight. Former Sounds Jackson Churio, Bryce Terang, Tyler Black, Sal Frelick, Garrett Mitchell all in there. Black's the DH. Adams takes inside, almost hit him. One ball, one strike on Jordan Adams. Brewers won last night behind a dazzling performance by Jacob Mizorowski. They're 5.5 games in back of the Cubs in the NL Central. The 1-1 swung on and fouled away. And Louisville's parent club Reds finally got a win again. Beach High School alum and former Tennessee Vol Chase Burns got the win for Cincinnati today. They beat the Astros 3-1, and their losing streak, ends at 8. Reds had dropped 8 in a row. 1-2 pitch. Adams takes outside. 2-2. Braves play later tonight at the Dodgers. Spencer Strider going for Atlanta. Rays and Red Sox got rained out. Marlins beat the Nationals. The A's beat the Orioles. Here's the pitch. Fouled away. And the Blue Jays pummeled the Angels. So those are the finals around the major leagues. So we'll keep tabs. Here it's a tie game in the third. 3-3, Sounds in Louisville. 2-2 on Jordan Adams with Cooper Pratt at third and two down. The pitch. And Adams takes strike three called. A sinker got him, and that'll end the inning. So the Sounds don't score. No hits, one error, and one left. Middle of the third in Kentucky. Sounds 3, bats 3.
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0: Carlos Rodriguez ready to face Noel V. Marte, Reese Hines, and Michael Tolia here in the bottom of the third. Sounds and bats are tied at 3. Marte grounded out to third earlier. Here's pitch number 33 by Rodriguez. On the way, and Marte hits a bouncy ball to Cooper Pratt at shortstop. Gloves it waist high, makes a perfect throw to first, and there's one away. Reese Hines now comes up, and there's activity in the Louisville bullpen. We mentioned it's a bullpen game for them with Sam Benscooter spot starting. He's given them 3 innings, which I would imagine was at least what they were hoping for. And they've got a right-hander starting to warm. Here's the pitch, and Hines takes down and away for a ball. Hines fly to center his first time up. Rodriguez from the stretch kicks and deals, and the pitch is swung on and missed. There's a slider, and it's 1-1. Reese Hines is 0-12 lifetime against Carlos Rodriguez. Here's the 1-1 now. And it's swung on and missed. You've got guys who've spent a decent amount of time at AAA the last couple of years, and they've met up many times. And Reese Hines is 0-12 with 7 strikeouts against Rodriguez.